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0: 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And there's a lot going on as we're heading into Memorial Day weekend. Don Jr., President Trump's son, he is getting married this weekend. The president was asked, will you be attending the wedding? And he said, listen, I don't know. I got a lot of things going on, like a war. The war in Iran. And then there's also some breaking news I want to bring to you. I have some sad news. I'm seeing it online. NASCAR legend Kyle Busch has died. He's only 41 years old. Kyle Busch, again, NASCAR legend. I'm just seeing reports that he has passed away after some sort of illness. He was hospitalized for a severe illness. We don't know exactly what the illness is. But again, NASCAR legend Kyle Busch has passed away at the young age of 41 years old. It makes me think of just how precious life is. You probably saw the story in New York City, right? What happened to that 56-year-old woman, Danica Gotzai. She was the woman who fell down the manhole, kind of like almost like a Final Destination. You know those movies? You know the horror movies? I still will not drive behind a truck with any heavy cargo because I'm afraid that the straps will get loose and kill me. Well, this poor woman parked a car and stepped out and then just disappeared. And what happened to Danica was that it was 11:30 at night and the manhole cover was open because our infrastructure here in New York City is deteriorating. I mean, it's pathetic. It's disgusting. We had some thunderstorms. There was massive flooding. This is the most expensive. This is supposed to be the financial capital of the world, and they can't even make sure that a manhole cover is secure. So this woman, she's from Albania, came from Albania 30 years ago. Her husband died when they came. So she's a widow, raised two kids by herself and became a success. And you know how she became a success, this woman? She cleaned offices. She cleaned banks. That's what she was doing when she came into the city. She lived in a Westchester County town, very beautiful house, $1 million house, and she would drive and had multiple jobs, and she would work all night long cleaning. You know, that is the epitome of the American dream. So she goes to my church. So I don't know her personally, obviously, because she goes to my church. I know people who know her. And so I felt compelled, my mother and my sister and I, because my mom was also a cleaning lady for 40 years. And I work in the city, almost, you know, 5 days a week. And so you think that could be me. That could be me. And her family couldn't have been more lovely. But it just got me thinking of, you know, just this could have been prevented, because now we're seeing reports that for at least 2 weeks prior to this horrific accident, because the manhole cover wasn't even on there, and then she dropped and the fall didn't kill her. She died from thermal burns, and it was, oh, her body was over 125 degrees when they pulled her out, and she was screaming, I'm dying, and people were trying to rescue her, and by the time they got her out. But apparently, according to multiple reports, there have been several 911 calls about that manhole cover being loose. It got loose because in a truck. I mean, this could have been prevented. And like I told you yesterday, we had some torrential storms here in New York City, and it just, you probably saw it. It's like, what are they doing with all of our money? What are they doing with all of our money? New York City, New York, I think it's the second, or if not the, I know I live in a county right outside of New York City, one of the highest tax counties in the country. And yet my street's like messed up, potholes, you name it. You know what's happening? Fraud. That's what's happening. It's fraud. Their LIRR, they just had a strike. Listen, I'm all pro-union. My parents were union workers. I get that. But at what point do we say enough is enough? The guy that's clicking your ticket when you're on the train, he should be not making $300,000. He should not be making over $100,000 in overtime. This is insane. There's a lot of waste, fraud, and abuse, and we're seeing it happening in real time in Minnesota. That's the big story of the day, because they're starting with Minnesota, but it's not ending in Minnesota, because we are sick and tired of paying all of this money, all of these taxes, right? And still we have crumbling infrastructure. We have schools where kids are graduating eighth grade and they still can't read. We have cops that won't do anything. I mean, this is abominable. This is pathetic. This is what's happening. So in Minnesota, as we all know, Nick Shirley, right, that independent journalist, there had been journalists for a while talking about there was Minnesota fraud with the Somalis, right? That they're coming from another country. And instead of being like Donica, the woman I just told you about, that she worked and worked overnights. Think about it. Worked overnights. Raised her two kids by herself. Became the epitome of the American dream. She was driving a nice car. All based on the sweat off her back. I mean, that's how my parents became very successful. Limited education because they grew up in villages where they didn't have schools. And my parents became very wealthy and they did very, very well for themselves just because they saved money. They didn't make a lot of money, but they saved a lot of money. Yet we have people from other countries coming here and scamming the system. And that's what the Somalis in Minnesota are doing. Not all of them, but a good portion of them are doing it. And so now that's what we're seeing. 15 people are under arrest. They're estimating it's at least a $90 million scam. And if you remember, what did they try to do? They being the legacy media, the CNNs, the CBS, you know, ABC, what did they try to do to Nick Shirley, right? Because after his report went viral, that's when things started really blowing up, right? They try to discredit him. Let's play clip 15.
1: At the daycare where Shirley showed back up, a stream of children walk inside.
2: You're saying that this is a fraudulent daycare. There's kids being dropped off right now.
3: Yes. The commissioner of children literally said a week ago this place was closed.
4: Did you know
3: they're
4: that?
3: Showing face right now.
1: A viral video, disputed claims, and their full fallout remains to be seen.
0: Well, the fallout is that you are an idiot, CNN. You don't know how to report. And that person she was interviewing is Shirley. She was trying to discredit him. He got death threats. I know because I interviewed him multiple times afterwards. He had to have bodyguards because CNN and all the other legacy media outlets tried to make him out like he's a liar. Well, one of the defendants indicted is Fahima Mohammed. And she was tied to that viral Minnesota daycare fraud, the nonprofit Feeding Our Future, which claimed to provide meals to hungry children during the pandemic. I mean, Shirley's reporting eventually led to President Trump freezing $185 million in Minnesota child care funds and launched a federal immigration crackdown. This Mohammed lady, she's accused of stealing millions of dollars intended to feed kids. She was charged now with conspiracy to defraud the U.S. government, wire fraud. I mean, we got these 15 people, you know, and once, you know, there's only two things sure in life, right? You're going to die. And when the federal government wants you to pay, you're going to pay up, right? That's why the federal government, if they charge you with anything, you're screwed because they have like a 98% conviction rate because they dot all their I's and cross all their T's. Okay. I want Tim Walz, Tampon Tim. I want him arrested. There is no way he didn't know. And now they're saying that they're Ilhan Omar, you know, the lady who married her brother, who hates white people but likes to marry them, and she sleeps with her husband's one. She's now been referred to the ethics committee. They need to, I know J.D. Vance, vice president, saying they're investigating to see if her immigration papers, if there's fraud. You better believe there is. We need to investigate all of these people. Notice she's been quiet lately, right? Where is she? What about Tim Walz? Okay, yeah, Nick Shirley's investigation, he stopped running for governor. That is the gall of these people. He was going to run again, if not exposed. Gavin Newsom is running for president. He needs to be fully exposed, right? All of these grifters, they knew about it. They were getting kickbacks. I don't care what anybody tells me. They were getting a cut. Don't pee on my leg and tell me it's water. We know exactly what was going on. I'm Lydia Serrani, filling in for the one, the only Jesse Kelly. You can follow me on social media at Lydia News, LIDIANEWS. We'll talk more about the fraud, and we'll talk about what President Trump says is going to happen with gas prices. Some good news coming our way. Don't go anywhere.
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0: Lydia Serrani filling in for the one, the only, Jesse Kelly. I'm looking at the news right now. You can't make this stuff up. We're living in a bizarro world that if you call someone a biological female or you refuse to use their preferred pronouns, that it's a form of discrimination. That's what the Democrats do. Trans justice can't wait. They want us to, I guess, condone their delusion. It's like if somebody, you know, if somebody has anorexia, right? Could you imagine if somebody's anorexic? Remember Karen Carpenter? I even remember that. I was a kid. I remember seeing the videos of her and her beautiful voice, and she starved herself to death. Could you imagine if a doctor back then had given her liposuction? Because she obviously thought she was fat. That's why she couldn't eat. She just had, it was never skinny enough. And I truly believe that's what happened to Michael Jackson. Why he was made fun of for having a big nose growing up. And so he had multiple surgeries because in his mind, because he was sick, he had body dysmorphic disorder. He kept saying, make it smaller, make it smaller, make it smaller, until the very end, he had a hole in his face because it collapsed, right? They made it so tiny, doctor after doctor. I mean, a doctor is what eventually killed him because he couldn't sleep and give me more, you know? And this is what's happening. Do no harm, right? That's the Hippocratic Oath, what a doctor is supposed to take, and yet this is what they're doing to kids, and it's still happening. It's still happening that kids are being mutilated, and the Democrats are pushing for this is not the Democrat Party that I grew up with. This is not the Democrat Party you grew up with, your grandparents, your parents, or whatever. This is Democrat. I know all these Democrats are upset. They're called Democrats. Dumb. Oh, I'm offended. You call me a Democrat. No. You're a Democrat because only demons think a kid should be mutilated, that they should be taking life-altering hormones, that babies can be killed in the womb up until the ninth month, that people can have assisted suicide and kill themselves even if they're not end of life, you know, just if you're suffering. Oh, I want to end my life and I'm depressed. I should be able to kill myself. You could kill yourself for any reason, assisted suicide. It's not just like somebody, in hospice care and DNR or something like that. I mean, there's zero value to human life by the Democrats. And that is why you saw this prayer revival, right, at the National Mall this past weekend on Sunday. And meantime, what we saw with the Biden administration, we saw trans people topless. We saw people twerking. We saw people doing, you know, cocaine. I'm not saying maybe people are still doing cocaine, but at least they didn't like leave it in the lockers there. But it's not even about right versus left, Democrat versus Republican. This is just right versus wrong. This is about good versus evil. This is what's happening here in the United States. Our country is under siege. And that's why we have seen this kind of fraud by the Somalis continue. We're seeing the Muslim takeover. The Muslim takeover, it's happening here in the United States. And I'm kind of whispering it. Why am I whispering it? No, I'm not going to whisper it anymore. And neither should you, because it's really happening, guys. It's really happening. The Muslims, they want to take over. If you read the Quran and you take a look at it, they're not supposed to assimilate. They're not supposed to. They don't want to. They pretend to kind of go along to get along. It's called taqiyya, right? That's what this Mayor Mamdani here in New York City is doing. All they care about is world domination. That's all they care about. And you could say, well, the Ottomans, the Turks, the Middle East now, this is the Iranian regime. That's what I wish kind of President Trump would talk about, what's really happening. He calls it the Iranian regime. Maybe he needs to change the terminology for more support for the Iran war. Maybe he needs to talk about what's really happening. This is an ideological war. And this is why they've lost. So we're not going to be in a forever war. Okay. I've come to that realization. This is not another Iraq. I know people are worried about it. I know they are. And I don't blame them because we've been conned before, right? We saw what happened. Weapons of mass destruction, Saddam Hussein, and then Cheney and contractors, Blackwater. This is not going to happen this time around. It's not. I truly believe that we are going to be out of there soon. This is going to be done soon, definitely in time for the midterms. And the president has already said that gas prices will change dramatically once the conflict is over. And he said it just a short time ago. Let's play clip number two. Take a listen to this.
1: That'll end soon, very soon. And when it ends, your gasoline prices will go down lower than they were before. You know, I left Iowa a few months ago, and gasoline was at $1.85 a gallon. And we'll be hitting numbers like that again.
2: Mr. President, on this agreement.
1: But we'll be hitting them in a much nicer way, by the way. We will be hitting them, and we will have a country that will not have a nuclear weapon.
0: So that's it, and that's what it's about. They want to annihilate us because they want world domination, and that's why the Iranian regime, even though they've lost, they've got no military, they've got no leadership. Their supposed, you know, Ayatollah looks like he's disfigured. He's probably in a coma or whatever. His whole it doesn't matter, because in their minds, they would rather die than give up. And that they're never going to capitulate officially. They're not going to. So President Trump is going to have to make a very difficult decision if he is going to attack their infrastructure, if he is going to annihilate their civilizations. And the reason he hasn't done so already is, I think, because he's a good man and he doesn't want innocent people to die. That's what I truly believe about the president. Say what you want. I'm not saying Trump is Jesus Christ. I'm not saying, don't say that. He's got his faults, but we all do. Only two perfect beings were ever set foot on this planet, and that was Mary, the mother of God, and Jesus Christ himself. Everybody else was with sin. We know this, right? And I think Trump is a good man. I think he is. I think he's a good guy, because he would have blown them up already. And you hear people saying, well, make it into a parking lot. But that's what this is really about. Maybe he needs to talk about more about that, how they want to conquer us. They don't want to just blow us up with a nuclear weapon. They want to conquer us. They want to make us their bitches, okay? They want to make us bow down to their Muhammad. You know, they want us to go around and marry Aisha, marry a 9-year-old, marry a 6-year-old, excuse me, and then wait until the ripe old age of 9. I mean, you see this stuff on social media. It's still happening. The child trafficking, Afghanistan. You see what's happening in the Middle East. They are not like us. That's why Charlie Kirk said, he didn't say radical Islam. He said Islam is not compatible with Western civilization. It's not compatible with any kind of civilization. That is why a predominantly Muslim country, it never prospers. It really doesn't, because there can be only one way. There can be only one way. And every country that capitulates to Islam, you see it fall. You see it fall. We've seen it throughout history, and we're seeing it happen again. I'm Lydia Serrani. Coming up, I'll be talking to General Blaine Holt, Brigadier General Blaine Holt. Don't go anywhere. We'll be right back.
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19: Imagine crossing a street busy with traffic. Against the light.
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19: Wearing a blindfold. Would you do this? Probably not. It's one risk obviously not worth taking. Some risks aren't as obvious, yet could be just as deadly. Like the risk for type 2 diabetes. 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
0: Back to the Jesse Kelly Show. I am Lydia Serrani. I filled in last week, Monday, Thursday, then this Monday, Thursday. I don't know when I'll be back with you again, but I do know one thing. Jesse will be back with you Memorial Day on Monday because he is a true patriot. And of course, he wants to be with his people, you patriots, on Memorial Day. So he'll be back for his Memorial Day show like he's been doing for the past couple of years right now. So hopefully I'll be back with you all soon because I really, truly love his audience. And I love Jesse. Obviously, I'm a huge fan, was a big fan. So when I was asked to fill in for him, I was like, hell yeah. So if you want to call me, it's 1-877-377-4373. That's 1-877-377-4373. Now, this weekend, President Trump, his son, Don Jr., is getting married, and apparently it's a small wedding, but the president might not be there. Let's take a listen to what he said when he was asked if he would make his son's wedding. Clip one.
20: Your son's wedding this weekend, by the way?
1: He'd like me to go, but it's going to be just a small little private affair, and I'm going to try and make it. I'm in the midst. I said, you know, this is not good timing for me. I have a thing called Iran and other things. That's one I can't win on. If I do attend, I get killed. If I don't attend, I get killed. By the fake news, of course, I'm talking about. No.
0: Let's bring in somebody who knows all about the fake news, has inside scoop on the Trump administration, can talk to us about the Iran war. Thank God, no boots on the ground. We're in a ceasefire. But I think that could change. That could change because they keep effing around and they're going to really find out very soon that President Trump, he means what he says and says what he means. Let's bring him in. Brigadier General Blaine Holt. General, thank you so much for joining us.
21: Oh, it's good to be with you. And, you know, what you're getting at and what you're watching is about three levers of global strategy playing out at the exact same time. And he's got his adversaries going. But first and foremost, every single time, Lydia, he says, oh, the war's on. No, it's off. No, we're going to have peace. No, we're going to go to war. What he's doing is he actually is stabilizing the oil's futures market. So when we get to the other side of this thing, then gas prices at the pump can come down rather rapidly. So you're not seeing futures oil barrels at $300 a barrel simply because the world's freaking out. And at the same time, he's costing all these globalists that have these algorithmic trading plans billions of dollars at the end of a social media post, while the country of Iran and its feckless leaders have no idea what the man is thinking. And that also is militarily incredibly good.
0: Now, the president, do you think he'll end this war before the midterms? And he seems very confident that he's going to be able to wrap it up in a bow and that he says that gas prices will fall dramatically lower than they ever were before. He's predicting under $2 a gallon. Are you confident that will happen? Because, of course, no one wants a protracted conflict.
21: Yeah, I think it's going to be a tough haul, and here's why. We have no fewer than 48 incidents over the last 90 days in oil and gas facilities, whether it's refineries or storage, being hit around the world. And, you know, you could call it, oh, these are just accidents. No, they're not. Terror events, Ukraine bombing, Russian stuff. In other words, we're getting to a shortage of oil now worldwide, and we're way behind on the Straits of Hormuz. And so can we catch up, and will oil and gas go down? Yes, they will. But also that you get the other benefit of no nuclear weapons threat from Iran for our grandchildren from a homicidal cultist group that wants Armageddon. So that there's that.
0: You know, I was thinking about this because we say Iranian regime, and obviously it's not the Iranian people. We know that this regime has killed many of its own people, estimates of like 40,000 or so.
21: Yeah.
0: Protesters, many of them young people. One of them was an Olympic athlete, women, you name it. At the end of the day, is this about Islam? Is this about them trying to conquer the world? And is this why they'll never give up? Because for them, this is a spiritual warfare that is happening.
21: They'll never give up because in their Shia sect of Islam, they want to bring back their savior, which they call the 12th Imam. And to do that, in the Quran, they have to bring back complete chaos in Armageddon. How do you do that? Well, what you do is you go get yourself a nuclear weapon. Here's the good news. The good news is that demographic, well, we think of it as an Islamic Republic of Iran. It's really only 7% of the entirety of the polity. In fact, the majority is religiously called Zoroastrian, and then after that Christian, and then Buddhist. So there are 90 million Iranians who have been under this police state, and listen, 45,000 murders recently is horrible, but it pales in comparison to the numbers of the people, their own people that they have killed, and around the world, and U.S. service members. And here President Trump is trying to end this threat for the world. And what a shock to see those in D.C. who are wedded against President Trump try to defend the Iranian regime against our United States president. I think it's very telling about today.
0: So I saw some video. Social media is now where I get a lot of my information because it's just so quick and so fast, and you see it for yourself. And you have to obviously be careful because nowadays there's AI. By the way, you are on with Lydia Serrani at Lydia News, LIDIANEWS. 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And you'll also see Newsmax contributor, Brigadier General Blaine Holt. He's always on. He's the best. We always have him on because he can talk about everything and anything, whether it's geopolitics, whether it's war, and whether it's about Islam. I saw this woman on social media, General, where she's dressed up in like the hijab thing, and she's screaming and shouting at a protest, there will be another Holocaust. You're all going to die, you effing Jews. I mean, the vile nastiness. And the cops are just standing there. Listen, I'm all about free speech. I'm all about being able to protest. This woman was not an American citizen. Maybe she's an American citizen. I don't know. Her English was not good based on the accent that I could hear in the video. At this point, you hate this country. You want to kill people. You're shouting for a Holocaust. I think your visa, your papers, your something, it should be revoked and go back wherever you came from, because it's really nauseating. Why do we tolerate this type of hate speech?
21: Radical Islam is now attacking the West in a full-up global war, and people need to realize that. It's very serious. You know, Reuters wrote 1,087 stories about George Floyd and the I can't breathe thing, and it ended up not even being true. Just yesterday in the UK, you had a radical Afghan who was brought into that country, and he snuck up on an 18-year-old British young man and stabbed him twice in the back. And he dropped him. His name was Henry Nowak. And then when the police showed up immediately, the Islamist Afghan guy turns around and says, oh yeah, he was racially attacking me. And so they threw cuffs on the young man who's bleeding out saying, I can't breathe. And right there, he drowned in his own blood. And this is what it means when the globalists take over and they're pitting this flood of Islamists against us in our own countries. And look no further than the UK and Ireland as canaries in the coal mine. And we still have a chance to avoid these types of outcomes here, but we're already starting to see it.
0: Right. And that Henry Nowak, even Elon Musk, has weighed in on this. He used the social media platform. He went on X. He offered to fund a wrongful death lawsuit on behalf of that, of the family of Henry Nowak, who's only 18 years old, university student, who died after being handcuffed by police. This is what Musk put out on Twitter. He said, this poor boy was running away from someone who stabbed him and stole his phone, but the police in the UK attacked him instead of his murderer. And so Starmer, there's a video of him talking about George Floyd. He has yet to even talk about Nowak. Why are they afraid? Why, like, I mean, it was BLM. Now we're seeing this. Why this pandering towards these invaders? Because that's what they are. Because you notice when they flee their Muslim country, why don't they go to the neighboring Muslim countries won't take them. They come to Christian countries because they are successful. And then they try to turn that Christian country into dog poop.
21: They're doing this intentionally. This is the war. The war today is World War III. And it is sovereigntists, which is what President Trump is trying to defend, versus globalists. those who really, really do mean it when they say, we want depopulation. We want you eating crickets. We don't want you being able to drive. We love 15-minute cities for you, not for me. And so what they're doing is they're taking the black ants and the red ants and they put them in a jar, close the lid, and they shake the jar, pitting one against the other, trying to invoke civil war for their own designs, because at the end of the day, this is all about the fight against liberty, our liberty. Mm-hmm. And they don't want that for you. They want to control and enslave, and this is how they do it.
0: Jesus, the way, the truth, and the life, and that enrages them. General Blaine Holt, thank you so much for joining us as always. And when we come back, folks, I will be taking your phone calls, 1-877-377-4373. I'm Lydia Serrani, Lydia News, LIDIANEWS. Jesse Kelly, he'll be back on Monday, and I'll be right back after this.
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0: Welcome back to the Jesse Kelly Show. I'm Lydia Serrani. Jesse will be back on Monday for Memorial Day. Meantime, we got some good news. The greatest test of the American spirit is upon us now. Why is this good news? Because throughout American history, high testosterone men thrive in times of chaos and uncertainty. Every red-blooded American man runs towards great trials and challenges. Communist big tech companies are trying to destroy American jobs. War in the Middle East is intensifying. Fertility rates are plummeting. And worst of all, there's a relentless 24/7 propaganda campaign aimed to demoralize us and break our will. The communists always attack the strong men in society first and then try to destroy the family unity. Communists want to tear down Western civilization itself with the constant bashing of masculinity, estrogens, and plastic, which is everywhere in the junk in our food and water supply. It's no wonder the average testosterone levels are half of what they were 50 years ago. The Patriots at Chalk.com created the Male Vitality Stack, which naturally boosts your testosterone and keeps your mind sharp as tack. 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Thrive in the chaos with Chalk. All right, let's go to the phone calls right now. Let's go to Andrew from New Jersey. We got Andrew? Andrew's not there? Okay. All right, we're waiting for some Andrew. All right, I think we've got... Chris will let us know when we've got... get that fixed. Just let me know. Oh, there he is. Andrew, what's going on? What's on your mind?
1: Yeah, well, your examples were great. If someone that had anorexia, like Carpenter, she went to the doctor for lipo, they would never do it or they would lose their licensing. So that how they would change and go along with the delusion. And you're great with the example. I want to say too, with the fake news or even Fox News, I worked with the Fox affiliate in Wilkes-Barre, Pennsylvania, and I covered the Pride, you know, LG Trans Day, and they were saying that the Florida bill, DeSantis, it says don't say gay. I called the news desk and I said, well, can I ask the student organizer, show me where it says that in the bill? She said no, like I wasn't allowed to. So it was just like a promotion, okay, but still, like, you're claiming it from the podium that it says that, and I'm not allowed to just say, okay, well, where does it say that? And I was afraid to ask then the college president when I interviewed him, and I wanted to say, like, oh, what about the biological females that overwhelmingly don't want biological males competing on their teams? But I didn't, because I was already browbeaten down. So I just said, okay, I'll just keep quiet. So that shows like the oppression in the media, even in Fox.
0: Right. All right. Thank you. Thank you, Andrew. I got a bunch of more phone calls, so I got to get to the next ones. But you are exactly right, Andrew from New Jersey. Thank you. Because words matter. That's why you do not call somebody by their pronouns. They can call themselves that if they want, but you should not go along with the delusion. And it starts with, oh, I'm a boy or I'm a girl or whatever. I'm a Mrs. I'm a ma'am, whatever. And this is how it goes. Like, oh, it's transgender. It's not transgender. It's, what do they call it? Gender affirming. No, it's child mutilation. So it's important to call out things for what they are, right? Because words matter. The truth matters. Let's go to Ed from Florida.
2: Yeah. Hi, Lydia. I'm just so glad they used that terminology, Democratic Party, because talk to my friends in Florida here. I used that termination about

0: people keep talking about is how openly gay he was. And I don't know about you, but when I leave this planet, I hope what kind of depraved, you know, act I don't do any depraved acts, but I don't want to be known for some kind of depravity or whatever, some nastiness that I did in my life or some. I just don't even understand. Like, why do people say, well, I'm a homosexual? I don't care what you do. As long as it doesn't have to do with animals or children, why are you proud of that? There's nothing proud of being a homosexual. I'm sorry. It's not, there's nothing to be proud of that. Just like I'm not proud to be a heterosexual. I'm proud to be who I am. I'm proud to be a child of God. To talk about you're proud of whatever sexuality you are, you're proud to that you do whatever you do with another man, that's just gross and it's weird. And the fact that the media is hyping this guy up and saying first openly gay, it's like, yuck. That's sad. That's his legacy. That's his legacy. Ew. All right. Well, thank you. Let's see. Do we have time, Chris, for one more? No, we got to go, right? Oh, we got a minute left, so I don't want to cut somebody off. Tyler, if you want to give me 20 seconds, because I don't want to keep you on hold, give me your 20 seconds real quick. What's on your mind?
1: Yes. So the gas prices are going to go down when this war's done. Is that going to be weeks or months? Because he didn't say, I know the war
0: no,
1: was going to take weeks.
0: Say, yeah.
1: It's been months. So that's great. They didn't have any nukes after the 12-day war that we won, but apparently that's why we're still in. And radical Islam's killed.
0: All right, Tyler. All right, that was more than 20 seconds. All right, when we come back, I'll have more. I'm Lydia Serrano, Lydia News, LIDIANEWS. Jesse Kelly, he'll be back on Monday. You can catch me this Saturday at 5 and Sunday at noon. And then Monday, I'm in for Greg Kelly. I'll be right back.
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6: Loss of a NASCAR great. I'm Sue Guzman, Fox News. Two-time NASCAR Cup Series champion Kyle Busch has died. Fox's Christina Coleman reports.
7: The motorsports world shaken by his sudden loss. Busch was hospitalized earlier this week with a severe illness. His family has asked for privacy. Now, the week prior, he was battling a sinus cold. He radioed for medical help during a race on May 10th. His family, NASCAR, and Richard Childress Racing released a joint statement on his tragic loss. They said the entire NASCAR family is heartbroken. They described Busch as fierce and passionate. They said his sharp wit and competitive spirit sparked a deep emotional connection with race fans of every age. Denny Hamlin wrote on X, "Absolutely cannot comprehend this news. We just need to think of his family during this time. We love you, KB."
6: Busch finished 17th at Dover International Speedway Sunday. America's awaiting President Trump's next move on Iran. It's after he told reporters he'll give Iran a couple of days to make a deal or face a new round of strikes. The latest from Fox's Jackie Heinrich.
8: We're going to either make sure they don't have a nuclear weapon, or we're going to have to do something very drastic.
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0: back on Monday for Memorial Day. You can catch me. I'll be working Memorial Day on Newsmax at 9 p.m. Eastern. I'm filling in for Greg Kelly. And then I have my own show Saturday at 5 p.m. called The Counts. And then Sunday Agenda at noon. They're both 2-hour shows each. Keep me very busy. Today was a really busy day for me. I went to the wake of that woman who fell down a manhole here in New York City. She was just part of my community. I'm Albanian American, and she came from Albania about 30 years ago, came here with her husband, had 2 kids. They built the American dream out of nothing. She was a cleaning lady, then became very successful. I say cleaning lady because that's my mother's a cleaning lady. It's not a pejorative term. It's true. She worked overnights, and something about her story really broke my heart because I work in the city. You're just like, you're pushing along, right? And the city is rough. Let me tell you, New York City can be rough and it's tough. And you're looking for parking because she parked a car and then poof, disappeared down the hole and yelled and screamed, "I'm dying, I'm dying." People tried to save her, but it was too late. And my mother worked for 40 years, you know, on the subway. And you don't realize like what hell you go through, even just driving in. It took me almost 2 hours getting in, you know, walking down the streets, you see degenerates. So you're very lucky if you're listening to this show and you are able to just hop in your car to go to work, and it's like a 15-20 minute commute for you. You barely hit any traffic, and it's greenery as you're, be thankful and feel blessed, because the city is hell. Okay. It is a hellscape, and it's getting worse by the day, because we have these socialists that, well, no, communists, like our mayor. I still cannot believe a failed rapper, because that's what he is. He's a Nepo baby failed rapper. He's only been a U.S. citizen. This mayor Zohran Kwame Mamdani. I don't care that he's even Muslim. I don't even care. I know. Like, I mean, because there's plenty of good Muslim people, but you see, he is a communist. That's what really upsets me about him. He's a straight up communist about, oh, they have to pay their fair share and people are leaving in droves, New York City. He wants to raise the taxes. And meanwhile, the infrastructure is crumbling. You should have seen in New York City. It rains yesterday. Yeah, it was heavy rains. People are getting swept away in the rain. I mean, in the subways, you name it, flooding galore. That, like I said, that the infrastructure is collapsing, about the manhole cover breaking, and there's no repairs. There's nothing. There's no accountability yet. All they want to talk about, the Democrats, all they want to talk about is racism, right? They want to talk about is either, now it's Islamophobia, right? But it's normally, it's about racism. And then, but they're not talking about, like, they call them teen takeovers, where we're seeing like a bunch of kids and then they're twerking and jumping up and down on cars and stuff like that. They're doing in Philly, they're robbing malls. There was that Chipotle video. I posted it on my social media where they're acting like savages. They're beasts. And should we be surprised? I mean, are you seeing some of these social media videos of when, I'm going to say it, black people are graduating, these black girls, guys are graduating, and this one girl, they're twerking. They're disgusting. This is such an abomination of the future of America, and they're proud of themselves. It's like, I'm twerking. Here we go. Yeah, yeah. And they're flipping. And then this one girl, she like did a drop kick and she knocked herself out. I mean, these people are, it's wild. It's really wild. And what they're doing in New Jersey, they're just taking over, and nobody wants to talk about what's really going on, right? What's really going on? There is moral society. It's degradation. That's what's happening here. The collapse of moral society. That's what it is. That they think they're entitled to do whatever they want, these kids. And they're growing up with that sense of entitlement that I can do whatever I want. If I want to twerk across the stage, I'm going to do it. If I'm going to slap this barista for not getting my coffee order right, I'm going to do it. If I'm going to trash this Chipotle, because I guarantee you, those kids that trash that Chipotle, nothing happened to them. Nothing. Maybe they got arrested and whatever, but the charges eventually get dropped. Ever since Black Lives Matter, George Floyd, things have gone really downhill. It's like there's an overcorrection. It's, you remember Rodney King, can't we just all get along, when he got beaten down? That was horrific. That was wrong. That was bad what those LA cops did. But now it's gone the complete opposite way, right? It's gone the complete opposite way of what should be happening with the police. I mean, we're seeing it in Los Angeles, like straight up, where they're just acting like there's open drug abuse, right? Chris, if you have it, let's play clip number 11. This is a local news report where they had to remove a bench because people were overdosing on it. Listen to this.
1: The volatile sights and sounds of MacArthur Park. We're just walking down the sidewalk can spark tension without warning.
2: What's up? No video. People, feel me?
3: We're leaving.
1: This man in broad daylight beat to the ground. What's known as the fentanyl fold, impossible to miss. With open drug use in plain sight and needles scattered all over.
4: They ain't never going to fix the problem, baby.
0: They ain't ever going to fix the problem. They don't want to fix the problem. They don't want to fix it. Meantime, they have spent more. Los Angeles has spent more on homelessness than any other county in the country, right? And it's still out of control. And the mayor, I want you to listen to this. Mayor Karen Bass, she's the incumbent. She's trying to become the mayor again of L.A. You know Spencer Pratt, the independent. He's running against her. So this is a little montage in 2023, what she says she's going to do about homelessness. And then she's asked about it now. Clip 10.
5: What's your goal by the end of your first term in 2026? And what lessons do you think other cities can learn from what you've done?
6: Well, my goal would be really to end street homelessness.
7: So when you talked to Jake Tapper in 2023, you mm-hmm. said that your goal was to end street homelessness in L.A. by 2026. Mm-hmm. It's now 2026.
6: And we haven't ended it.
7: We have not ended it, and we're not close to ending it. How are you so off?
6: Well, basically, when I said that, it was at the beginning of my term. I am very committed to achieving that goal. I didn't anticipate some of the bureaucratic barriers that I would experience, but I am prepared to take those on now.
7: But you promised that it would go away 100%, and it's only gone down about 17.6%.
6: Right.
7: So why should people trust you that you're going to be able to get to the 100%?
6: Because let me just tell you, for the first time, we've had a decrease at all.
0: Oh, shut up, lady. Can you believe that? After how many years, 17%, and you know those numbers are fudged. Come on. And how much money is being spent? What a joke. What a travesty. How dare she run again? How dare she? You know, I did it earlier, the report. People like her, Tim Walz, Gavin Newsom, the hubris, the ego, that they want to run again for the office after being such abject failures. Newsom thinks he could be the leader of the free world. Why? Because he's got hair? He's still got hair? Give me a break. What a joke. And look what he's done to California. And people want to rip on Spencer Pratt. Spencer Pratt, because he says he doesn't want drug addicts outside his kids' schools, because he doesn't want drug addicts in the street, because he wants homeless people off the street, because he knows it's not just geography, baby, right? To get homeless people off the streets, that these are very sick individuals that need severe help. And that's why we're talking about LA, Philly, Chicago, New York City. This is what do they all have in common, folks? They're run by Democrats. Mm-hmm. Yeah, and that's what they want to turn the rest of the country into, a toilet bowl. I'm Lydia Serrani, in for Jesse Kelly, who will be back on Monday, and I'll be right back. Lydia News, LIDIANEWS. Don't go anywhere.
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0: I am Lydia Serrani. I was just looking at some social media, as always. I'm always looking for the news. 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So flip it over. 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And I'm looking at social media, and Spencer Pratt, he's, God willing, he has a good shot, right? He could. He's running. He was a hated reality star, and he was asked why, because he's technically running as an independent, but he's registered as a Republican. And so he was asked, why are you a registered Republican? And he said, because I wanted to get a gun. And the Republican Party is the only party that wants, that allows you to have a gun and protect yourself. And it reminds me of, there's a reason why the Democrats and the communists and the socialists, whatever they want to call themselves, the left, the godless, soulless, they don't want you to have a gun because they want to be able to conquer you. And I put it on my social media, this Pulitzer Prize winning photograph from 1960, which captures a priest administering the last rites to a Cuban farmer and landowner who refused to cooperate with the Castro regime, you know. This is obviously in Cuba. And after a brief 4-minute trial led by Che Guevara, he was executed by a firing squad. For many, the image stands as a powerful symbol of the harsh realities and human costs associated with socialism under the Cuban regime. They call it socialism. We know it's communism. We know it's brutality. We know it's godless. My parents, they fled socialism, communism. My mother would say it was either stay and starve or come to America and live because they had no other choice. But guess what? They did it the right way. They did it the right way. They did it the legal way. And that's what this country is about. And that's why everybody wants to talk, you know, S about Trump and the deporting of, because people like my family, people like the descendants of Cuba, you ever notice that the immigrants that came here legally, and especially the immigrants that fled oppressive regimes, they are conservatives because they know it's all a bunch of BS. This pay your fair share, this equality stuff, this spread the wealth, they all know it's garbage. Spencer Pratt, say what you want about the guy. Yeah, is he good on social media? Yeah, is he clever? So they were trying to trap him. This interviewer was trying to trap him to say who he admires as far as a political role model. I want you to take a listen to what he said when asked who his political role model is. Clip number 9.
1: Who is your political role model?
2: Jesus Christ.
1: Okay, I mean, that's what
2: he was a politician. He had to go in and.
1: Are there any modern politicians that you're especially studying or drawn to?
2: No, I'm not a politician. I don't want to be a politician. Yeah. I want to be a fighter for the people.
0: You know, I don't find anything wrong with that, because that's why Jesus was killed, because of his politics, because he stood against the establishment. Remember when he overthrew in the temple the tables because they were desecrating the temple, right? They were selling stuff and exchanging of money. And he was sick and tired of the hypocrisy by the Pharisees, right? The high ranking Jewish body there, right? That's what this was about. He became too powerful. They used the excuse that he claimed to be the Son of God. And if you watch it, if you listen to it, he never fully said, I am the Son of God. He never said, I am Jesus Christ. I am the Savior. That's what people said about him because it was obvious who he was, but they feared him because he became so powerful, because he was anti-establishment. Now, James Tallarico will tell you, well, that shows he's a fan. In a way, Jesus Christ was very modern for his times, because he believed that people should be treated equally, men and women. He believed people shouldn't be stoned to death. I mean, he was very, very pro-life, even because women were not considered equal to men, and yet he treated women. Remember when he stopped, he who has not sinned cast the first stone against a woman, right? Accused of adultery. I guarantee you she didn't do. Remember Mary Magdalene. And he allowed women among his followers, which was unheard of back then. So yes, he was a human rights activist. He was an incredible being. And he taught the greatest commandment of them all, treat others as you would want to be treated yourself, because there was this level of hypocrisy. And they never dreamed that the Pharisees, they never dreamed that the Savior, that the Messiah would come in on a donkey instead of like a golden horse, right? They never dreamed that the Messiah would have been born in a manger, right? That he would come from such poor, humble beginnings. They anticipated like a king, right? Drenched in gold and the finest of materials. And because that's not what this is about. This, he was about another world, which was more important. And there, and this life is fleeting. This life is fleeting, and all this material, and that's the thing. And that is, at the end of the day, it's kind of what politics is about, right? This obsession with have and have nots. I want what you have. You're not allowed to be rich because you're a billionaire. That's not fair because I want it. Instead of saying to yourself, think about it, because that's essentially in my, you know, mind, if you want to really break down communism, it's, I don't feel like I should have to work to get what you have. I should get what you have just because I said so, right? It's very like toddler type behavior. It's very immature. It's very, very childlike. And it is very simplistic, and it's really lazy. Whereas capitalism is, you are what you make of yourself. You want something, you better work for it. You better save your money, because everything is in owed to you. But that's what's wrong with our young people today. That's why young people are for communism. That's why they want socialism. That's why Mayor Mamdani was voted in. That's why AOC wants to become the president of the United States, and she might have a shot at it. I hope she runs, because I think common sense people outrank the people that have no common sense like her. And for people that want to, you know, criticize like Jeff Bezos, you know, the creator of Amazon, he's not paying his fair share. Well, he gave a kind of a good analogy as to like how you can become a billionaire, and a regular person can actually do it in America, where that can't happen. See, the things that happen here in the United States cannot happen in other countries. If my parents had stayed in Montenegro, if they'd Albania, do you think I'd be on the radio talking to you right now? Do you think I'd have my own national TV show? No, that only happens here in America because I worked my butt off, because they work their butt off to come here and give me a great education. They sent me to a good school, nice, good Catholic school. I'm Lydia Serrani. When we come back, we're going to talk about more of the teen takeovers. We're going to talk more about taxing the rich and why it's such a failure. I'll be talking to John Macari, former NYPD sergeant. Don't go anywhere. We'll be right back.

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16: 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I'm Lydia Serrani, filling in for Jesse Kelly, Lydia News, as I'm more easily known, LIDIANEWS, like you watch on the news. 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Joining me now, John McCary. 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Lieutenant McCary, thank you so much for joining us.
17: Oh, thanks for having me, Lydia.
16: I wanted you on because I want to talk about, we call them teen takeovers. That's a nice word for it, where it's a bunch of mostly African-American kids, right? Acting wild and out, right? They're acting like a beast. I don't even want to say animals because I love animals. And these kids, they don't have parents. You know, Jeanine Pirro's talking in D.C. what they're doing. She wants to fine them $500, the parents. She wants to put them, maybe the parents, behind bars. I mean, it's getting worse. Look what's happening in New Jersey, Chicago. I saw DC, like the carjackings, the majority of them are done by minors, even people as young as 12 years old. We're talking 12-year-old gang. This is gang. I mean, it's just, you see them even getting the diplomas. They're acting like savages, flipping around, twerking, having babies and their babies, living off the government. What do you think is happening? What should be done as a cop who had to deal with this hands-on, that you had the minority being the majority of the population behind bars causing the problems, right, on the streets? What is happening? Is there a moral decline? Is this part of that kind of culture?
17: Well, you know, the thing is, like, this should come as a shock to absolutely nobody. And everyone should thank the Democratic Party in every state and city that they control. This is all a result of supposed criminal justice reform. And it's basically emboldened bad actors. We started at a very young age, not only teaching people that there's no consequence for action, their children, like even in school, like they want to get rid of suspensions. They don't want kids to be penalized out of, you know, out all under the guise of racism. You know, black and brown kids are proportionately suspended from school. So let's get rid of suspensions. And the same's true when they act outside of school. When it comes to committing actual crimes, you know, we had a bill in New York State called Raise the Age. And basically what it did is say that anybody under the age of 18 will be considered a juvenile. And we've gotten rid of holding children accountable for their actions, whether it be minor for school or whether it be major for criminality and honestly violent crimes, you know, carjackings, assaults, robberies, rapes,
16: drugs.
17: And there is no consequence for people's actions, and this is what we've created as a society. I don't want to say us, because I know we didn't vote for it. I know we've been talking out against it, a lot of us, but unfortunately in these Democratic cities and states, this should be a shock to nobody, and we have the Democratic Party to thank for it.
16: The Democratic Party, absolutely. And also, you've got Hollywood, you've got our leaders that instead of saying, guys, you got to stop acting like you're an embarrassment. You're embarrassing us, because I know for a fact I was a reporter for a long time. I talked about this on this show before. I was a reporter for Fox 5. Every time I would go and cover a crime in a predominantly minority neighborhood, they would say, we need more cops. We need more proactive policing. They wanted more stop and frisk. They said, put these people behind bars. They were sick. You have the majority of black and brown people are sick and tired of this. They're sick and tired of these kids acting like beasts. And then you've got, I want people to listen to this, LeBron James, who is a multi-millionaire basketball player, and P. Diddy, who's now behind bars and he's a pervert, loser, whatever he is, another multi-millionaire many times over, talking about how the white man has kept them down. Clip 22.
18: No matter how big you can become, no matter how successful you are, no matter what you do in the community, no matter what you do in your profession, you know, being an African American in America is always tough, and they always gonna let you know that you are the N-word, no matter who you are.
19: Systemic racism, they trying to keep their foot on the neck up to my level, up to Jay-Z's level, up to LeBron's level. It's not easy for me, for Jay, for Oprah. They still treat us like
16: Yeah, that's you did it to yourself, loser, because they always want to say it's racism. And then I want you to, real quick, I want to listen to Sunny Hostin, who's a very light-skinned black woman, and she talks about Black Lives Matter and how it doesn't compare to January 6th. Yeah, because during Black Lives Matter riots, people died and billions of dollars in damages were incurred by these savages that destroyed cities. January 6th, we know what really happened there. No one died except for Ashley Babbitt, who was killed by a black officer. Let's play clip 16.
20: I just think we need to make it clear that there can be no comparison between the Black Lives Matter movement and what we saw on January 6th. So I just want to make that clear.
21: And that's not the suggestion.
20: Yeah. Yeah. I know that wasn't your suggestion. I know that wasn't your suggestion, but, you know, people that watch our show take away different things. So I just want to make that part clear. There were very limited destruction of property and violence during the uprising, the Black Lives Matter uprising. And no threats to the president.
21: No threats to the president.
16: She's trying to say that Black Lives Matter was actually less violent, John, than January 6th. We're talking to John McCary, former NYPD lieutenant. Have things gotten worse since Black Lives Matter? Do the bad actors, have they been emboldened to use you're just being racist against me?
17: You know, I love Black Lives Matter. It's the whitest leftist organization possible. And, you know, it's a total divide and conquer strategy. The Black Lives Matter riots across this country caused countless millions of damage. People were killed. We had a retired black captain murdered on the street trying to defend a business, just trying to help neighborhoods. There were countless injuries, countless deaths. And, you know, to compare it to January 6th is laughable, because people went to jail for January 6th. People were over-prosecuted, overcharged, were given egregious sentences for minor actions, when you have people who were never investigated for any of the riots, the assaults, the destruction to businesses, the looting. No one was held accountable during those Black Lives Matter riots, But when you look at January 6th, it's the total opposite. They went out of their way to investigate people that just traveled to Washington, D.C. that day. None of them did anything. But yet they were under government surveillance. They were brought in to hearings, and people that even committed minor crimes were treated as if they were murderers. And you've seen the Democratic Party now switch from saying that they want a decarceral approach to criminal justice, meaning they don't want to put anybody in jail, yet they were putting people in jail for crossing a barrier, basically trespassing. They were celebrating the death of Ashley Babbitt, who was welcomed into the Capitol and who was shot unarmed. And I always said, could you imagine if during that time I would have shot a black man who was unarmed and just trespassing? Could you imagine if I would have did that, what that response would have been? I would have been in jail, and I would have been fired from the NYPD.
16: I mean, you saw the Biden administration. They imprisoned monks monks for praying outside of abortion clinics for the FACE Act, right? Because they were blocking the entrance to an abortion clinic. Little old ladies and nuns, if not for President Trump, they'd still be languishing behind bars like the January 6th. They got them on federal charges. Meantime, we got people dressed up as jihadi terrorists saying there's going to be another Holocaust. Those people, those Black Lives Matter protests, a lot of them got payouts. They got money from the government. They spit in cops' faces. They attacked cops, you name it, and they got payouts. They got money, never mind being arrested. I want you to listen to the Chipotle. This is just one of the riot that happens by all of these African-American youths. Listen to this, and this is like common. This is happening like now on an almost daily basis in big cities throughout the United States. Listen to this. And I don't think there's any arrests. What should happen to these kids? You even have this woman, she's saying they're saying there shouldn't be a curfew because a curfew would be racist. That's what a city council member said, John. What should happen to these kids?
17: Oh, absolutely they should be arrested. Look, I was arrested in my youth. I was arrested when I was 11 years old. That I was charged with acting in concert while older teens in my neighborhood spray painted on a wall. I didn't even do it. I was arrested along with them. I was on probation for 6 months as I was 11 years old. Today, if that would happen, I wouldn't even get art class. They would do nothing to me. They would give me a slap on the wrist, say, don't worry about it. Don't get in trouble again. And, you know, we're taking away valuable lessons from our youth that their actions actually do matter, unlike what the Democratic Party is telling them. It's honestly infuriating because we're leading these kids down a path of destruction, a life of crime, and a life dependent on the government, and a life of poverty. And it's horrible to watch and listen to. And that's why this entire narrative needs to change immediately. And the other problem is this. The police departments that we look at where all of these youth riots are happening, if you look at them, they all are half-staffed that they were prior to 2020. Why? Because defund the police movement had a large effect on all of these precincts. And then at the same time, even till today, they're all changing the way they police these protests or these pop-up riots. They want the cops to go to more of a dialogue-based policing. You know, Mondani just sent the NYPD to Ohio to learn dialogue policing. Instead of having the riot police respond to riots, he wants the dialogue police to respond to riots. I mean, it's ridiculous.
16: It is. We got to go to break. And as I was watching all these videos, I'm thinking to myself, why aren't the police dressed up in riot gear? Well, this riot's going on for a couple of minutes at least. How are there not cops closer by to go? They don't want to get involved. I don't think the cops want to get involved anymore either, because they know the leadership doesn't have their back. We got to leave it right there. John McCary, how can people find you and your podcast?
17: Yeah, you just Google my name. I'm out there. John McCary. Appreciate you having me. Great talk with you, as always, Lydia.
16: All right. We'll be right back. I'm Lydia Serrani. Don't go anywhere.
0: Missed out? Catch up. JesseKellyShow.com.
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Welcome back to the Jesse Kelly Show. I am Lydia Serrani, Lydia News, LydiaNews. I don't know when I'll be back with you guys, so feel free to reach out to Jesse and iHeart, Premier Networks, Weber, and say, we want Lydia. Now, I got your emails. I've been getting a lot of your social media messages. You guys are so freaking awesome. How kind, and you're giving me all these great compliments, and it's really, you know what it is? It's funny because I love it. My favorite part is when I get somebody from you know, with the really thick southern accent, like, Lydia, I just love you. You are amazing. It doesn't matter. This one guy, I remember, called me from Arkansas, and he was like, I don't know, 88 years old, and we had so much in common. And that's the thing. I can be from the Bronx. Obviously, you can hear it in my accent, which I've been trying to get rid of, but it's just a part of who I am. And I talk with my hands if you see me on TV. I'm first generation American. I didn't even speak English growing up. And yet I have a lot in common with the guy born and raised in Arkansas who's 88 years old. Because at the end of the day, we love this country and we love our Lord and Savior, Jesus Christ. And that's all you need, right? That's all that matters. The only flag that will fly outside of my home is the American flag. And I believe in the rights of free speech. I believe in the Second Amendment, a right to bear arms. That's it. It's like really simple if you think about it. Everything that I stand for and what you all stand for. I was just texting with my friend Leslie, and she said, oh no, I said this and I said that, and I feel bad. I don't want to get this person in trouble. You know, my friend from work. And I said to her, did you lie? Did you exaggerate? She says, no, actually, I downplayed it. I said, so then never, ever apologize or feel bad for telling the truth. I hate it when people say, well, you threw somebody under the bus. I threw them under the bus. You can't throw somebody under the bus by telling the truth when your superior asks you what happened. You're not supposed to lie for someone else. You're not supposed to. Now, if you shouldn't go out of your way to go and tell on somebody and get them in trouble. But if you're being asked, there's a reason why. Because chances are they probably already know what happened, and they want to see if you're going to cover up, and then you'll be part of the cover up and the lie. So you're better off just giving the facts and stating the truth. And I told Leslie, like, all of you already know this. Never, ever apologize for telling the truth. Always speak the truth. Always. Always. That's been kind of my, and sometimes it's gotten me, I regret it. I'll tell the truth and I'm like, oh, I shouldn't have done that. I shouldn't have done that because now, oh. But it, in the end, it always works out. And you leave it in God's hands. I was really hoping for this opportunity, and I was disappointed that I didn't get it. And it, you know, I just left it alone. At first I was upset and I said, you know what? It just wasn't my time. It just wasn't my time. And throughout my entire life, throughout my entire career, every time I'm disappointed about something, it's because God had a better plan for me. You know, that famous saying, you make plans, God laughs. And that's what it's like. You just have to trust the process, trust the plan. And the more you let go, the better things will work out for you. And at the time, you're disappointed because you say to yourself, I did everything. I don't understand. Why does nothing go my way? Instead of saying, thank you, God, for not giving that to me when I wanted it, and instead you are giving it to me when I am ready so that I can succeed and I can thrive. And that's what I realized throughout my career, throughout my personal life, that things didn't happen for me when I wanted it to, because it just wasn't the right time. And it's all about timing. We know that. I should have given out the phone number,

Charter a giant plane and get these people out of here. I'm Lydia Serrani at Lydia News, LIDIANEWS. Jesse Kelly will be back on Monday, and I'll be back with you right after this.

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14: Texas Attorney General Ken Paxton says he's dropping negative ads in his run for Senate. His opponent, Senator John Cornyn, is keeping the course.
15: No, we're not going to quit telling the truth about his record.
14: He said at a rally in Houston he's more electable than Paxton, whom he called a drag on the ticket. He pointed out how the attorney general was sued by his former top deputies who reported their boss's corruption to the FBI. And that ended with a $6 million judgment paid by taxpayers. Kent Mystic's chief health officer has had her nursing license suspended. The Texas State Nursing Board called Mary Liz Eastland a continuing and imminent threat to public welfare. They pointed to her appearance before a legislative committee where she testified she did not take actions to help campers when a deadly flash flood struck the Hill Country last July. Her attorney rejected the accusations, saying she's looking forward to defending herself. I'm Carrie Lockey.
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22: Okay, thank you very much. It's a great honor. We have tremendous people behind me. You'll be hearing about that in a minute. Today is my honor to be discussing the taking of a very historic action to substantially lower costs for consumers, protect hundreds of thousands of jobs, and save Americans well over $2 billion a year by officially terminating the Biden administration's ridiculous regulations imposing costly requirements on refrigerators and air conditioners. It's ridiculous, unnecessary, and costly, and actually makes the machinery worse. I want to thank EPA Administrator Lee Zeldin, Senators John Husted. John, thank you. I heard you're doing very well in your race, I hear. That's what the word is. And Ashley, I know you're doing very well also. Ashley Moody, Florida, great. As well as Representatives Stephanie Bice, Zach Nunn, and Craig Goldman. Thank you all. Thank you. Thank you all. You look good. We're joined by Kroger CEO. That's a big one. Kroger, that's a big, I see those stores all over the place. Greg Farren. Where's Greg? Greg? Very good. You look like Central Casting. Just like you're supposed to look. Fairway Store CEO Reynolds Kramer.
7: Mr. President.
22: Okay. Hello, Reynolds.
7: Hello there.
22: Maybe I won't look around every time. Why Not Stop CEO and co-owner Anne Gauthier.
8: 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He's rolling back a lot of Biden-era restrictions, and we're going to dive into this. This is live.
22: Neiman Foods President Richard Neiman.
9: Right here, sir.
22: Hi, Richard. Piggy, well, that's a nice Piggly Wiggly franchise owner. And that's a big company, too. It's actually a cute name. Kevin McDaniel. What's Kevin? How is that name playing? Good?
11: Piggly Wiggly. Right.
22: Piggly Wiggly. I've heard that, actually. That's great. Franchise owner, Kevin. So you met Kevin. And Food Fresh owner, Michael Gay. Right. Food Fresh? Hi, Michael. Right. How are you, Michael? And this is a representative group of very large-scale retailers. Under the Biden administration, the so-called technology transition rule, which was crazy, forced companies to adopt specific high-cost refrigerants, massively driving up the price of transporting and strong and storing refrigerants and various goods. Many grocery stores and restaurants had no choice but to replace their refrigerators entirely. They went out of business, half of them. And these costs rose. Americans faced higher grocery prices and reduced access to critical medical supplies. It was a very catastrophic thing that they did. At the same time, this rule also drove up the cost of living by forcing consumers to purchase higher cost residential air conditioning units. They went up very substantially in cost, and also they were going to be obsolete very quickly. It created national security risk by adding additional hurdles to the already complicated process of manufacturing semiconductors. So it was a mess. Likewise, the so-called emissions rule imposed crippling leak repair requirements on virtually all existing large-scale refrigeration systems, hurting consumers and small businesses, making it almost impossible for many small businesses to even buy inferior equipment. And this is all across the country. The higher cost threatened thousands of jobs and was passed on in the form of higher prices and higher taxes. Today's reforms will deliver significant financial relief, saving American families and businesses more than $2.4 billion. Think of that, each year. Thanks to today's reforms, the American people have lower grocery prices, cheaper transportation of goods, lower cost of air conditioning, at no detriment at all to our country. Zero. Including environmental detriment. My administration's historic deregulatory agenda has already saved our country an estimated $1.2 trillion. That's been done over a relatively short period of time. $1.2 trillion with a T. We're committed to fixing the and really completely ending Biden's disastrous regulatory policies and delivering financial relief to each and every American, which is what we're doing. This was a tremendous burden, a tremendous cost. These people had to live with it, not only refrigerants, but a lot more. And it was making the equipment unaffordable. And the actual benefit was nothing. It just made it worse, made life worse, and it made it worse, and it drove up costs tremendously. So now I'd like to ask Administrator Lee Zeldin, who's absolutely fantastic. He's doing an incredible job. We're proud of you, Lee. Really, the job you're doing is incredible. Followed by Greg, Kevin, and Michael. Is that okay? Lee, go ahead, please.
7: Well, thank you, Mr. President. As you know, many Americans were expressing a lot of frustration and anger of this rushed, frantic, reckless sprint by the Biden administration to phase out reliable equipment for grocery stores, for restaurants, and for homes. And the consequences, well, they've been devastating. And once again, the Trump administration is answering the call, which will lower the cost of living for hardworking American families. Now look at this chart to your far right. Today's actions are saving over $2.4 billion for American families. It's safeguarding 350,000 jobs. Just at supermarkets alone, we're going to see a savings of $800 million, which Americans will be able to see when they go and buy their food. The Biden EPA face-planted when trying to jam through their restrictions. Americans who wanted to be able to fix their equipment were instead being required to buy far more costly new equipment, and that just doesn't make any sense. Refrigeration trucks were being handed impossible restrictions to meet. And once again, here we are in the Oval Office. President Trump is righting another wrong. At the Trump EPA, we are proudly implementing President Trump's agenda every single day and delivering for the American people.
22: Thank you very much. Thank you. Please.
9: Thank you, Mr. President, and thank you, Lee. Look, on behalf of the Kroger Company, and we operate about 2,700 supermarkets.
8: This is the Kroger guy. I didn't realize he was, what is he, Australian?
11: New Zealand?
8: I didn't realize that he, foreign interference. And then after, because who speaks after? My favorite is the Piggly Wiggly guy that Trump is very impressed with, who speaks, because he has a drawl unlike anything I have ever heard of in some time. It is a proper drawl. Welcome to the radio program, Dana Lash with you. It is Thursday, and we're listening to this ongoing press conference. I know POTUS is going to speak again. And this, he's rolling back restrictions, as you were hearing. And I thought Lee Zeldin gave a good description of what they're dealing with. It's this EPA, it's the 2023 Technology Transitions Rule, and it has to do with emissions standards, right? So what this rule, this Biden-era rule, was doing was restricting the type of refrigerant, apparently, that you were allowed to use. So what you're hearing from a lot of these grocers who have to store and transport, you know, refrigerated or frozen goods, and a lot of these restaurateurs who have to store and serve refrigerated and frozen goods, they were being made to get rid of perfectly good, even if they were new, systems and change to this. I don't know. One of my friends who's in the restaurant industry, I can't tell you what he called it, because I'll get fined immediately.
11: Thank you.
8: But from, I didn't even know this until a friend of mine was opening a restaurant, and they had like a 2-week delay, and it had literally to do with us. Not even kidding you. And I didn't even know that this was a problem that was plaguing not just the restaurant industry, but also the transport. So like you, the guy from Kroger, who's well, this is the Piggly Wiggly guy. I love his drawl, by the way. The Piggly Wiggly guy's drawls is amazing. But they were explaining that it made it to where it was, they were making it to where it was more difficult to store and transport frozen or refrigerated food. And then the systems that they were being forced to use as replacements were 2 times more expensive, and they didn't work as well. So there was one, during this press conference, there was one woman, I think it was the woman who was discussing it, and she had said that the system that she had to use, that they were going to force her, it like broke within 2 years. like there was already a major issue. And the Biden era ruled they were going to force all of these people to do this. They were going to force all of them to do it, regardless. And there was one individual who spoke at this press avail here, and he was explaining how he was one grocery store in a county of 10,000 people. So first off, imagine that. You're one grocery store in a county of 10,000 people. And the enforcement of this rule would probably have to make him shut his doors because it was so prohibitively expensive. It's like they made it so expensive you couldn't even hope to switch to that kind of a system. And remember, this was a part of those restrictions. Some of them, I remember it was the first 2 months of Biden's administration, and we were joking about how he was extending essentially all of these Obama era restrictions. Remember how Obama was going after phosphates and dish soap and light bulbs and all this stupid stuff that really had no impact at all, by the way, on the environment, which is the other thing that Lee Zeldin mentioned in this press avail. They've studied this. The Trump administration actually commissioned a study on this. There's literally no effect on the environment from any of these restaurateurs or transport companies using the existing refrigerant. There's literally no impact on at all whatsoever to the environment. It was a made up thing. And so he's rolling it back, this 2023 technology transitions rule, and they're making corrections to the emission standards. And so it's the, I'm going to get real scientific. You might know what this is, Kane. So they are delaying the hydrofluorocarbon phase down and equipment leak repair mandates. So that's what it is. So that's going to help ease costs. Now, the costs that they're talking about easing are going to end up being like $2.5 billion. That's for customers. That's the estimated. That's after everything flows down to the customer. It's saving customers $2.5 billion. So every single regulation and restriction that was passed under the Biden administration, Trump has been rolling it back. And so the one of the reasons that you may have been seeing increases if you go out to eat in prices is literally because of this. Literally because of this. So it's crazy to think about something that's like that in the weeds has such a dramatic impact on pricing and business. I mean, think about it. You have like the one guy who was talking about the one store in a county of 10,000. He closes that store. Then what happens to everybody in that area? They have to drive twice as long and probably are going to be paying more. And that's gas money. I mean, just think about the ripple effect all of this has. So this was the Air Conditioning, Heating and Refrigeration Institute. They were the ones, they're like a lefty thing. They were criticizing grocery stores that would were demanding that this be rolled back. But they said that all of the other, like the industries for the transport, the restaurateur industry, all of these other industries have been pushing to get this rolled back. And by the way, they're also looking at the wastewater limitations for coal-fired power plants. That's a separate thing. So this is like one of the big climate change things that's crashed and burned. My concern, though, is that it's an executive order. So this isn't a legislative move. So if there isn't a Republican president in 28, just as quickly as easily as Trump did this, it could be reinstituted, and you know it will be. So that's my only concern. If that explains to you what you're seeing, it sounds like it's really in the weeds, but this is one of the things that actually has an absolute immediate impact on you, your groceries, what you're buying, everything. We have a lot more on the way as we move. 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

0: And now, all of the news you would probably miss. It's time for Dana's Quick Five.
1: Michael Bay is set to direct a feature film about two pilots who were rescued from Iran during Operation Epic Fury earlier this year. He's working with the 13 Hours writer Scott Gardenhour and producer Erwin Stoff to make it. This is according to Variety, who reported that. I mean, of course, it's perfect that Michael Bay is doing it, by the way. You know, he did 13 Hours Secret Soldiers of Benghazi. He's done Transformers. He's done everything with loud explosions. That's probably him. There's a book that's upcoming about the incident as well. And it's based on a book from Mitchell Zuckoff, who... That's not coming out till next year from HarperCollins, but it's already been optioned. And then Gardenhour is adapting the script for that. So it's going to be interesting. And it's Bay's got a long history of working with the military to add realism to his films like Pearl Harbor, 13 Hours, Transformers, all of that stuff. So that's going to be that'll be a very interesting film. So that's coming from Michael Bay. More than half of what Americans eat is ultra processed food. This coming from a new survey, a panel of 14 nutrition and policy experts, they recommend identifying ultra-processed foods by their ingredients. But apparently, more than half of all calories that are eaten by American adults come from ultra-processed foods. And they're trying to get, like, a hardcore definition of it, I guess, to make it... All you have to know is if it's, like, super packaged and if every little thing is wrapped in plastic, it's probably ultra-processed. This is not rocket science. We don't need the government to pay people to come and tell you the obvious. And 30 seconds of burst activity could be effective therapy for people who have panic disorder. It's just a good thing overall, generally, to do for your health. Anyway, coming up, more fallout from the election. Yes, Massey did lose fair and square. Stick with us. Have you heard of Native Path Collagen and its amazing uses for bone support? 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Calcium alone is not enough. Your body actually needs collagen to use that calcium to anchor it into your bones where it belongs. That's the protein responsible for keeping your bones strong and your joints moving and your skin from giving everything away. 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
18: Well, it always does. And thank you for having me on. And Jared's one of my best friends up here in Congress, and political party aside. But yeah, my mama lost her oldest brother fighting the Nazis. So I have a 48-star flag in my office. I see it every day, and I think about that. And I think about Jared's people. And our people, how much they've been intertwined. But the reality is hate sells. And these folks are just out here preaching this garbage, and we got to call it out. I'm critical of Israel a lot of times. I'm critical of Jared as he is of me. Right. But it's just ridiculous. And now we've come to this place in society where both parties, somehow it's acceptable to call out Jews. They're less than 2% of our dadgum population. This is the card Hitler played. Oh, we're
1: dad gum. I mean, when he threw the dad gum in there, you knew it was serious. That's Tim Burchett, who's talking about Jared Moskowitz, who was standing next to him there, about all of the stuff that we've been seeing after the, can I be real? I think everything with the Kentucky race, I think this is the first time that voters really got to see the woke Reich stuff we've been talking about. Because and I say that, I'm not being mean and saying that people haven't been paying attention or anything like that. My point of saying it is that it's been so hyper online for the most part and in certain podcasts that unless you're really watching it and living in it, you know, we have to do that because it's, you know, we cover the news of the day and that's, you know, what we do. But it's hasn't been, I don't think, seen by everybody else at large. And this was maybe like the first time that it was really that people saw that ugliness out and in a campaign as well. There's been a lot of discussion about this. And the, all I have to say is the comments that I've been seeing are, well, they're not reflective of Jesus. I have to question whether or not some of these people hate Jesus. I think some of the people that have commented, whether it's been on Instagram or wherever, I think you hate Christ. I think they're a bunch of Satanists that betray Christ with their ungodly behavior. These people hate Jesus, and they would be the first people to stick the spear in his side. And I can tell that by the way that they're treating everybody in their comments. And I mean every syllable I say. And people, instead of getting mad at me for saying it, they need to be praying for their souls, because right now they're going to burn. They're going to burn in everlasting hellfire for the ungodly way that they've been behaving. It's just, it's awful. And, it's not anything that I've ever seen like that on the right before. And of course, we're talking about all the Kentucky stuff, right? So Massey lost his election and the weeping and gnashing, the grinding of teeth, the weeping and gnashing, none of that stopped. It's just gone on and on to the point where it's now becoming, it's now a national conversation. And it's unfortunate that it even is like that. I mean, I'm not even telling you, the comments are insane. Have you seen some of these comments, Kane? Have you been seeing some of them?
15: No, I haven't seen them.
1: You don't look at Facebook and Instagram comments.
16: No. No.
1: You haven't looked at our Facebook and Instagram comments.
16: No. I don't look at the comments.
1: Oh, my gosh. I can't believe.
16: I just like to see the content up there, and it's like, okay, good. Our stuff's out there. It's good stuff.
1: But have you seen, but you haven't seen any of the way that people have been talking?
16: No. Hold on.
1: Okay, well, you've been accused of being Jewish.
16: What?
1: Yeah.
16: Seriously?
1: Yeah. Jew Dana and her Jew staff, literally, wow, is what one of the comments been.
16: Boy,
1: and then other people are like, are you just surrounded by Jewish people working on your show? I mean, that's the way it is. I don't know if people realize how unbelievably bad it is, but that's how bad it's been. It's been pretty crazy. So the, yeah, I know, right? What? You're wowing?
16: I can't even work. Where would they come up with that?
1: Like, dude, you're half Mexican. I mean, not saying that you couldn't be Jewish, but, you know, you're not.
16: Well, you literally call balls and strikes evenly on both sides of the aisle, no matter who the country is, ally or not. I don't understand how they could even come up with getting close to even making that a true statement. I don't get it.
1: I don't know, but it is. That's the way it is. So this, you heard Tim Burchett talk about this. This is something that's, it keeps going and going and going. Let's just play some stuff. Let's just play some stuff. Let's do four. This is part of the problem. Watch.
19: So on one level, this is the saddest moment in a long time. It's not just the death of Thomas Massie's immediate political career, which may be resurrected, one never knows. It's obviously the death of MAGA, whatever that was.
1: Why is it the death of MAGA?
19: But it's also, of course, the end of the Republican Party, as we thought we knew it.
15: Of course.
19: The Republican Party of right now bears absolutely no resemblance to the Republican Party we thought we had just elected less than a year and a half ago. None at all.
1: Wait, well, what do you mean? That, first off, how is it the death of MAGA? You're talking about a candidate who is running who's not even MAGA. Make America great again. I don't consider myself MAGA. I consider myself adjacent. I'm just a constitutionalist. I'm not a joiner. You know, Massey was never a MAGA dude. He didn't have the election stolen from him either, by the way. He got outvoted. And for all the people who keep going, we talked about this yesterday, who keep saying that it was stolen, I'm pulling up some stuff here right now in front of me in my big 4.5. We don't have prompters here because we're not cable cast off rejects. But he was outvoted. He, every time that Trump challenged him before, Massey walked away with double digits every time. But it was when Massey started leaning in to this nonsense. It's when Massey started leaning in, as I wrote on Substack and we talked about yesterday, into the Islamist route, palling around with like actual Holocaust deniers. I'm not making that up. That's when you go out and you say in the digital sphere that you don't believe the Holocaust happened, that's a Holocaust denial, which would make you a denier. That's how words work. When he started leaning into that, when he messed up because he was chasing the Epstein thing for clout, that was another big bad thing. I mean, you realize that he didn't actually name anybody, right? In fact, look, I've been mad at Republicans about this longer than anybody else, I think. I've been very mad at them about this because I feel like they used it as a campaign stunt. All of them, every single damn one of them, Massey included. And I even named Massey about that as well. Because I felt like it was a stunt. They were running around out there and they were talking about, well, we've got to get these names out and these names, but then they apparently have investigated and are going through the legal process with everyone with whom they can go through the legal process. He had access to all of this stuff. And then the only time that he ever actually said any names was when he named off four people. He smeared four innocent people on the floor of the House by saying that they were essentially in the Epstein files, even though the only association they had with the files were they were involved in a police lineup and dismissed. That's not running down and finding the powerful people. He got himself in trouble. And then when voters started thinking that it was a stunt and that it was a grift, it turned them off. Only 4% of his funding came from Kentucky, by the way. I'm looking at the hard numbers from Open Secrets and all of the tracking applications that follow this and make this stuff available publicly on the thing called the internet. Only 4% of his funding came within Kentucky. In fact, the majority of it came from California.
15: Say what?
1: Yep. The majority of it came from California, that big red state. Kind of crazy. The other thing that people keep messing up is, you know, when you look at the ballots, Massey got fewer ballots than Ed Gallrain. That's how he lost the election. People keep saying that it was stolen, in fact, that's one of the things that Tucker has been promoting, is that the election was somehow stolen. That's what the left does. The left does that. They keep talking about, well, you know, they spent what is the figure? 32 million, 35 million was spent in the Kentucky seat. That's the total for both of them. I've seen podcast-esteemed people with a million followers say that Ed Gallrain spent 35 million in the primary. I'm not kidding you. Literally have said it. That doesn't make any sense because that's not even in any way accurate. No, that's not how it went. More than 35, that's the total for both. That is the total for both. Steve asks if he was called Jewish too. Yes, you were, Steve. You guys are all Jewish now, apparently. I don't know if you knew that. But that's the total that was spent. Massey and Ed Gallrain, Thomas Massey, not Gallrain, outraised him. Massey raised more money than Ed Gallrain. The difference was about maybe $1.5 million, $2 million when it came to PAC money that purchased advertising. And both Massey had it and Gallrain had it. So it was a PAC that comes in, and then they purchase ad time. They do what they call media buys. That's when they purchase ad time. Those are very expensive, especially during campaigns, because the prices, it's pricey. So there was not really there was little difference in spending between them. So all these people running their mouths, you realize that I can literally just go and look at it, the FEC reporting, and immediately disprove you. Why would you do that? Why would you just make stuff up? But see, they realize the people lying to you about this know that you're not going to do that. Because you got dinner to make and laundry to do. And you trust these people to be honest with you. And they're not going to be honest with you. These people are no better than the legacy press. their biggest complaint with the legacy press is that they weren't the ones in control of the information. That was their biggest complaint. They wanted to remake the legacy press in their own image. They wanted to become the legacy press. And that's what they've been trying to do. They got rejected by cable. So now they're in the sphere of, unfortunately, we were born here. They've merely adopted it. But they're lying to you. These are people that you thought you could trust, and they're taking advantage of that. They're trying to act like they're conservative or Republican, so you let your guard down, and then they fill your mind with BS. They've been lying to you this entire time. They're lying to you about the amount of money that's raised. I mean, this stuff, guys, it took me 3 seconds to look up the amount that was spent and the difference in donations and the difference in PACs. Thomas Massey outraised campaign donations, Ed Gowrain, by a decent number, not a lot, but a decent number. He outraised him. The way that legacy press and podcasts stand and these cosplaying tranny conservatives, what they're trying to tell you is that the whole entire $35 million was spent by Ed Gowrain. That's a lie. And shame on them. These people are no better than the demons that are on MSNBC. They are no better. It's just disgusting. But this is how, this is what it is. Here's the other thing people don't realize. Massey, and this is why I'm actually not MAGA. Massey did not vote for Trump's issues. Remember, he endorsed him. Massey ended up endorsing Trump, and then he turned on it. We've never changed. Massey changed. He also said that he signed a pledge. He literally ran on term limits. He signed a pledge to only serve 3 terms, and he broke that pledge and continued running for office. We didn't change. Massey changed. I mean, I have it right now. Thomas Massey's policy on term limits. I took the screenshot from his campaign website, just in case anybody wanted to take issue with it. He literally says, yes, there should be term limits set for members of Congress. I actually don't agree with term limits because I think the term limit is the voter's vote, but I digress. He didn't vote for the big, beautiful bill. The big, beautiful bill was the entirety of Trump's economic package, literally his whole term in that bill. That is what voters voted for. I don't like the big, beautiful bill. That's why, again, I say I'm MAGA adjacent. I like Trump. I voted for Trump 3 times, but I wouldn't describe myself as MAGA. We didn't change. Thomas Massey changed. And he, after he endorsed Trump, voters saw that and supported it. He turned around and voted against the one big, beautiful bill, which also included ICE funding and several other things. That enraged his voters. Again, they didn't change. Massey changed. That made them mad. They voted for Trump. Trump took that district, the 4th Congressional District, by leaps and bounds. So what did you think was going to happen? When you literally vote against the president that your voters voted for, when you broke your promise on term limits, when you clout chased on Epstein, and instead of actually naming anyone, you smeared a bunch of innocent people who, if he had not done that on the congressional floor, they would be suing him for defamation right now. But he's protected from defamation and libel because it was said on the congressional floor. Again, none of us changed. Massey changed. Oh, I have a lot more. We have Days of These United States coming up, our partners that help bring you the program. It's our friends over at Preborn. It's a great organization that's determined to continue helping as many babies as possible this May. And they've extended their goal that they want to reach by saving thousands of lives. They saved over 80,000 lives last year. 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
12: Texas Attorney General Ken Paxton says he's dropping negative ads in his run for Senate. His opponent, Senator John Cornyn, is keeping the course.
13: No, we're not going to quit telling the truth about his record.
12: He said at a rally in Houston he's more electable than Paxton, whom he called a drag on the ticket. He pointed out how the attorney general was sued by his former top deputies who reported their boss's corruption to the FBI, and that ended with a $6 million judgment paid by taxpayers. Camp Mystic's chief health officer has had her nursing license suspended. The Texas State Nursing Board called Mary Liz Eastland a continuing and imminent threat to public welfare. They pointed to her appearance before a legislative committee where she testified she did not take actions to help campers when a deadly flash flood struck the Hill Country last July. Her attorney rejected the accusations, saying she's looking forward to defending herself. I'm Carrie Lockie.
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2: 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Influencers from Qatar can't vote. 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
2: All true things. 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Dana Lash with you. And we are getting you set up for your weekend now. Programming note, I'm actually, for the first time since Christmas, taking time off that doesn't include, like, a family duty or work.
17: Swear?
2: Well, I'm going to try not to work. I can't, you know, I'm trying. I can't make a ton of promises, but I'm going to try not to work. But, so I'm going to be back behind the mic coming up on next Wednesday. Yeah, so Memorial Day weekend, taking some time, although it's going to pour every single day. So much for that. I'm like, well, I guess we're not going to the outdoor range where there's no tree cover and I'll totally get lightning to death. That's okay. It's all right. It's all right. So welcome back. We've been

0: High, Chula Vista. He was suspended last year for making a threat to shoot up the school. Parents were kept in the dark, but all the kids knew about it. He was suspended and later permitted to attend prom and graduation in the lock-in that they had. That, would you let your kids go to something like that, knowing that there was a classmate that was doing that? I wouldn't. I would have a huge problem with it. And, I mean, his parents apparently had to have known, but they, I guess, did nothing to intervene up until the last minute. I mean, that's reckless. That's endangerment. There's a lot more coming out about this. Now, a lot of people will say, well, that doesn't excuse. No one's talking about that issue. But here's the thing. You have people who are preaching heinous violence, and they're shocked when it shows up on their doorstep? I mean, these were people who preached at the center about Islamic jihad all the time and going after infidels. And then they're shocked when it shows up on their doorstep? What the hell did you think was going to? I mean, good grief. It's not an invitation to anything. But my gosh, the left suddenly doesn't want to use their same standard of measure for conservatives or Republicans when it has to do with jihadis. We have a lot more on the way as we move. Our partners that help bring you the program, it's our friends over at Ghost Bed. 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

0: And now, all of the news you would probably miss. It's time for Dana's Quick Five.
1: Do you guys remember Schlitz beer? Okay, when I was in elementary school, my mom dressed me as a hobo, and she put a Schlitz, I saw the photo, the Schlitz beer shirt on me, and put a pillow underneath it, and I had clown makeup on. I don't know. But anyway, Schlitz, I honestly didn't know they were still going. They've been retired after 177 years as the Pabst Brewing Company ceases production. So you better go get your Schlitz on while you can. They said one of the guys that works there said, they didn't have clean drinking water at the time, so everybody drank Schlitz beer. Actually, that's really how a lot of beer was. That's really why. Let's see. Mussolini's granddaughter wins Italy's celebrity Big Brother. That's really weird. She won Alessandra Mussolini, 63. She's a former former actress and an MP, member of parliament. She apparently won over viewers and there you go. I don't know. But she was like, she's for a lot of stuff that I think that she would have been killed for. Like, she has a lot of lefty stuff, that alphabet stuff she supports. So, are you really a fascist? I don't know. Let's see here. The world has 6 months. The UN says the Strait of Hormuz means the world has 6 months to avert a major food crisis. I don't believe this. Let's go to the monkeys, though. Let's see. A couple stuffed 3 monkeys in their britches in a sick smuggling bid. One of the monkeys suffocated.
2: Oh, whoa.
1: What a horrible way to go, man. That's horrible. It's a Colombian couple. They had 3 baby monkeys. They've been completely arrested. And then, they had a picture of the dead one. They put a picture of the dead one out on the table for. But they were like those little capuchin kind of monkeys. That's so sad. We have a lot more on the way. In fact, joining us next, we're going to have Congressman Chip Roy. Stick with us. So Preborn's Mother's Day challenge has been extended until May 31st. 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
1: Welcome back to the program. Dana Lash with you. We're at the bottom of this second hour and getting you set up for Memorial Day weekend as well. Always good to be with you. If you're not listening terrestrially or if you want to watch the simulcast, which is the video component of the radio show, channel 347 is where to go. It's where you can get it. YouTube, Facebook, X, can't remember where else. So good to be with you. So we've been talking about the San Diego shooting that took place and the radical mosque that, or the Islamic Center rather, which is different from a mosque, and the perpetrators involved and also the people who have been preaching there. Very interesting, because that was also the center that the 9/11 attackers attended, and they also had a commemoration. They had a service honoring the martyrs who attacked innocent people on October 7th. Very interesting. And we've been seeing a lot of this stuff in and around Texas. I told you before how Irving, Texas is where you had individuals trying to establish a Sharia court. That's also the town where a dad killed two of his daughters because they were becoming too westernized. That was right when we moved here in 2013. Literally moved right in the middle of that. I'm like, oh, great. I thought we were coming from Missouri to a little quaint Texas. And there's a new bill that would ban radical religious leaders from entering the United States. The Daily Signal reports that the bill, which is, here's the name of it, Inhibiting Militant Adversarial Mullahs Act. What does it spell, Kane?
2: Imam.
1: Imam. Oh. Inhibiting Militant Adversarial Mullahs Act, which would bar radicalized leaders of certain religious denominations from being admitted to the United States. And it's a very simple two-page bill. And it asks it to amend a section of the immigration code to prevent non-immigrant religious worker visas for aliens with the title of imam, grand imam, mufti, grandma, oh my gosh, ayatollahs, all the whole nine yards. The person who introduced this is Congressman Chip Roy from the great Republic of Texas, who's also running for AG. He joins us now via video. Congressman, good to see you. I'm reading the list. So it's imam, grand imam, sheikh, which I don't even know what some of these are. Sheikh, I don't even know what that is. Grand Mufti, I don't know how that's different from an Ayatollah or a Grand Ayatollah versus an Ayatollah, but all of these are real titles. And all of these, it's interesting because the people who hold them, whenever you want to go hear hate and division, that's usually the person you go listen to, somebody with that kind of title. Tell us about this bill.
3: Yeah, well, you know, given your knowledge of the Dallas-Fort Worth Metroplex, the extent to which you've got an infiltration in Texas heavily of essentially the effort to Islamify Texas and the United States. And it's being driven by imams. Mm. It's being driven by people that are associated with the Muslim Brotherhood, obviously care. And the purpose of the bill that we put forward is to restrict the abuse of what we've currently had on our books under an R1 visa, where you're able to come here as a cleric or some member of the clergy and, you know, picture more innocently, say, you know, Catholic priest that wants to come here from Italy and come serve in a church here in the United States for some period of time. And so we've had that ability. We've introduced legislation to say that you can denaturalize and remove people who are pushing Islamic propaganda that is anti-Western and pushing Sharia law. And so we've been doing a number of things, and this Imam Act is following up on it, and we think it's important to make that case and make it clearly. Now, it's difficult because, you know, under Islam, you're taught that you not only can, but you should lie in order to carry out your efforts to wage jihad on the West. So we've got to have to work to deal with this. That's why I proposed last fall a total freeze across the board on immigration. But I keep introducing these things to highlight it for people so they can know what we're dealing with, because it is so bad in Collin County, so bad in the Dallas-Fort Worth Metroplex. We let in 5.5 million people from majority Muslim countries since 9/11, Dana, and that's cultural suicide.
1: One of the things that really stuck out to me, because I know that you were working on this before the San Diego story happened, and I wanted to, I screenshotted this and put this in my notes. Let me just read for people two paragraphs. This has to do with your bill from Daily Signal. It says, In 2010, the New York Times reported that after 9/11, Anwar al-Awlaki, who was a 30-year-old imam at a mosque outside of D.C., became a radical jihadist who declared war on the U.S. He had moved. He was attending Colorado State University. The two terrorists that were involved in the 9/11 attacks heard Anwar al-Awlaki's sermons at his mosque in San Diego, the very one at the center of the story of the shooting of earlier this week, before he moved to Virginia. What strikes me is that all of this information is coming out about that Islamic center, that they're still preaching this stuff. And this is exactly the kind of thing you're talking about. And they have visiting imams that come in, and then they come into the country, exactly what your bill would prohibit. They come in the country, and then they go and they have like ceremonies to honor the martyrs of October 7th, for one example.
3: Well, there are multiple imams in Texas that, if you look at their teachings and if you look at the statements they've been making, are equally as problematic and are making similar calls to wage jihad on the West. Now, I don't know if you know Amy Mack. Mm-hmm. Amy testified in the hearing that I chaired a week and a half ago as the subcommittee on the Constitution chairman, where I had Amy testified, as well as, and I know you know this young man, Marco Hunter Lopez, mm-hmm. who's the high school student from Wiley ISD. And he did a great job challenging Jamie Raskin on the issues. And, you know, Jamie said, God doesn't appear in the Constitution. He goes, well, God appears four times in the Declaration. And he went toe to toe with Jamie. The point being, we've got an effort that is underway very specifically to target us and to deconstruct our Judeo-Christian society and replace it with an Islamic one. And as Amy said about all this, she does not wish any of the ill that you know, these shooters that went into this mosque in San Diego, and that shouldn't be the way we do things. But highlighted in her same thread, all of these things that have come out of that mosque and come out of the Islamic centers around it. And this matters. This is what's happening, and it's being promoted and pushed. And the last conversation I had with Charlie Kirk, Dana, last summer, and I don't talk about those kinds of things very much, but on one subject I do. It was about Islam. It was about, he had given a speech at Oxford. I'd given a fiery speech on the House floor about how it was not just London and not just Paris. It's here. It's Dearborn. It's New York. It's Minneapolis. And we're seeing this unfold. And we agreed that you cannot win a war you don't acknowledge exists. This war is being waged against us purposefully in Texas. So this is one of the reasons that animated me to run for attorney general. This is the fight of our day. We're either going to win this one or we're not going to be the country that we are.
1: And it's so insane. We're talking with Congressman Chip Roy that Texas is so heavily targeted. I mean, I have my own ideas as to why that may be. Maybe it's oil and gas. I don't know. But how do you explain that? Because this is a topic of conversation that I've had with every

0: friend for weeks now.
1: So I think it's multiple things. One, I think we're targeted because we are the crown jewel of the American Republic, right? If you take down Texas, if you establish a beachhead here then in Texas, then America's in trouble. And then they can really stick a stake in the heart of the West. Number two, Texas makes it kind of easy. To our credit, we're a very free state. And so, you know, we take freedom very seriously. And so, you know, if somebody wants to go buy up some land and then go build a mosque and build some housing and stuff, it's a little bit easier to do because we tend to say, well, go do your thing. But what I'm trying to remind people here is that we have a responsibility to not allow this stuff to occur and allow Sharia compounds to exist and to allow this march of Islam through Texas because they are, in fact, waging war against our way of life. I think it's also a third problem, Dana, is our kind of automatic deference as Republicans to corporate America. And this is something that isn't always popular to say as a conservative Republican. But at some point, you got to go, look, economic growth is really important. I'm for it. I'm for free flow of capital, free enterprise, capitalism. I'll die on that hill to fight for it. But when boardrooms in New York are more concerned about earnings per share, and when governors and leaders of the red states across our country are looking through that lens rather than making sure we're also protecting our culture, our community, and who we are, then suddenly you have a mass influx of people under H-1B visas, or your big universities are now all in coordination with big corporate America in order to have labor, but they're coming from all over the world and they're not American workers here. And I just think that's something we've got to be mindful of, and now I think we're paying the consequences. And by the way, I'm saying this going a while back. That's not directed at any particular leader of our state or anybody else. I'm just saying culturally, we Republicans are deferential to corporate interests.
0: Yeah, I think that's fair. I have two questions for you, talking with Congressman Chip Roy, and that makes sense, too, and the H-1B visa thing is something that we got to get a handle on. I kind of want to switch gears because, obviously, the other big topic of conversation is what happened with Kentucky just the other night. I know you're, I've known Congressman Thomas Massie for a long time. You've known him even longer, and you know him better, and you worked with him. I kind of wanted to get your thoughts on how everything unfolded with that. I mean, what is, I think maybe there's a lesson to be learned that what happens in Podcastistan doesn't necessarily happen in the real world, and that online influence does have its limits.
1: Yeah, look, I think, let me say first, it's a shame that someone who I know to be such a devoted believer in the Constitution and limited government and low spending and has devoted a good chunk of his life to fighting for that, that this has kind of resulted in this now. It's like we've had so many bad members of Congress and so many bad senators that have been destroying our country for decades. And, you know, Thomas ends up with the crosshairs on his back. Okay. And look, Thomas pokes the bear. You know, he's picked at the scab on a number of different issues that that I think raised the hackles of not just the president, but a lot of people. And, you know, I've had private conversations with Thomas that I won't get into here on the air about, hey, you know, maybe this is not the right lane to be in at this moment. Let's stay focused on what we're trying to do on limited government, the Constitution, the Second Amendment, ending warrantless surveillance on Americans. All of those things where I think Thomas added so much value to the fabric of Congress. But, you know, if you're going to poke the bear a lot and do it directly and kind of for the sake of it, then this kind of thing is the result.
0: I mean, I don't even know if I necessarily think it was him just going after Trump, because he went after Trump before and he like sailed through re-election with double digits. But the thing that seemed different to me is he was palling around with Podcastistan and he made it all about the Jews. I mean, they keep saying the Epstein class, but let's be real. It's just because a lot of people, including some of the colleagues in Congress, they don't have the spine to go out and say they have a problem with Jewish people.
1: Well, this is one of the areas where I broke and had strong disagreement with my good friend from Kentucky. And I'm a strong defender of Israel and standing with Israel, but not just that, but just largely making sure that we're doing the right thing and recognizing our shared interests, national security interests, taking on Iran, not cozying up with Iran because you're somehow, you know, mad at whatever's going on in Israel. I mean, this is crazy. We've got to stand up in defense of our national security. And look, this is, you know, you can, and by the way, I'm actually an example where you can actually draw some lines, but not lose your mind. So, for example, I voted for full funding for Israel, because I believe in it. I voted to defend them. I passed the International Criminal Court sanction bill, and I got a call from the prime minister thanking me for it. I've been a strong advocate, but I did vote against a bill, that made some of my friends in the pro-Israel community unhappy. That was Ukraine funding plus Israel, because it didn't include funding for to secure the border of Texas.
0: That makes sense.
1: That was one of my lines in the sand in the previous administration. So you can make decisions that you think are right, but sometimes you get out in that lane, and I think you say it well with sort of podcast the stand. I kind of like that. I'll probably steal that phraseology.
0: Go right ahead.
1: because it's kind of right. I mean, just, I don't know, some folks in this world just kind of went off the reservation in some form of derangement syndrome that isn't even, to your point, it isn't even really Trump derangement syndrome. Just they just kind of went off in this lane, and I think that kind of blew up. But yeah. But again, I wish Thomas well, and, you know, he lost his wonderful bride, Rhonda, a couple years ago,
0: there's a lot of things that contributed to it. It was sad to see. Last question for you, because this is the question, and it has to do with your race for attorney general. So I was reading a couple of things like Axios and Politico, and all the people on K Street are all rubbing their hands together going, well, what would an AG Chip Roy do? And one of the first things that they brought up is, oh my gosh, if we have an AG Chip Roy, is he going to investigate Ken Paxton? And apparently that's one of the things that was being whispered around in the White House. So how do you answer that question? Because I don't know if anyone's ever put it to you directly. If you become attorney general, would you investigate Ken Paxton?
1: It's so absurd, the way these whisper campaigns start. They're done intentionally. I'll tell you first that the big problem is that there's a lot of people in the Austin swamp, which is every bit as big as the D.C. swamp, that don't want an outsider to come into Austin and shake it up. That's really a lot of what's going on. So these whisper campaigns get started, which are totally and demonstrably false. First of all, I saw somebody say Chip Roy's going to impeach Ken Paxton. Well, that's not even a thing.
0: Yeah, you can't even.
1: Second of all, right. Second of all, I said, well, he's going to investigate him. But for what? I mean, look, there was questions that were addressed in the House and the Senate. The Senate acquitted the Attorney General. The Attorney General is now very likely going to be our nominee for Senate next Tuesday. And I've known Ken for 15 years. When I had cancer, I was his first assistant Attorney General. Look, I've had some differences of opinion with him. I've had differences of opinion with lots of people in public office. Welcome to the world. John Adams and Thomas Jefferson had differences of opinion. But at the end of the day, we got to all lock arms together and go beat Tallarico, go beat Democrats, and go beat Nathan Johnson, and stave off the absolute insanity that is radical Marxist and radical Islamism that's attacking Texas. Mm-hmm. So under no circumstances, I'm going to be going after Ken Paxton. It's one of the most ridiculous things that I've seen out there in the Twitterverse and all of the so-called influencers and the chattering that's going on out there. It's completely false. There's no truth to it. Somebody even tried to say one of those influencer said he's already got a team assembled to go do it.
0: I saw that too.
1: It's literally made up nonsense, which I've said is nonsense. But we've got a job to do. Like, we're at war. I said it before. They want to take Texas away from us. Mm-hmm. Let's keep our eyes focused on the prize. How about you take a guy who's got the number one America First voting record in all of Congress, a demonstrable track record of being a lawyer in court, a federal prosecutor, the former first assistant attorney general, somebody who knows these issues very well, and let's get busy working as the attorney general. By the way, I've won tough general election races. I beat Wendy Davis in 2020 in an R+3 district. I know how to do it, and that's what we need this fall.
0: There you go. Congressman Chip Roy, also running for AG, and that put that question to bed, so now maybe the internet can stop gossiping about it. Good
1: Amen.
0: To talk with you. We'll talk
1: Thanks,
0: again
1: Dana.
0: Soon.
1: God bless.
0: Take care. We have more on the way, folks, as we roll towards Florida Man. Stick with us.
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12: It's his life mission to make bad decisions. It's time for Florida Man.
0: This first headline that I have reminds me completely of this meme where it says, oh, this candle, two women are talking, they're shopping, and she's like, this candle smells like Fireball. And the other woman goes, Cynthia, that's called cinnamon. So this is Polk County, Florida. A woman was arrested with 21 open bottles of Fireball whiskey after she crashed out on her golf course. Eee, woo! Yeah, that done happened. They laid out the fireball on the all the bottles on the police's on the boot of the car. They said that it was a single crash, single vehicle crash. 34-year-old Erica Meyer of Palmetto. She was not injured, but she was entirely slurry, incoherent, and unbalanced. She literally was driving her vehicle across everything. She said that she had not consumed any alcohol, except she had, and then she had a 10-pack of Fireball and like a bunch of open bottles. Don't do that, kids. Stick with us. Third hour next.
13: Military matters.
14: The Chinese military band playing Moscow Nights as Russian President Vladimir Putin is welcomed by President Xi Jinping in Beijing. The two leaders walked the red carpet and criticized U.S. nuclear policy and President Trump's plan to construct a missile defense golden dome. But Putin left without signing a deal for a new gas pipeline to replace revenue lost in the wake of the Ukraine war. Xi and Putin have met more than 40 times.
15: I don't know if the ceremony is quite as brilliant as mine, but no, I get along with Putin, I get along with Xi.
14: President Trump says he is willing to speak with Taiwan's president as he decides whether to approve a $14 billion arms sale that is bound to anger Beijing. It is rare for a U.S. president to speak directly to the leader of Taiwan, but also in violation of the 1979 Taiwan Relations Act to withhold weapons to Taiwan that it needs to defend itself. For Military Matters in Washington,
13: this
14: Jennifer
13: is
14: Griffin,
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13: 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Guaranteed human. Guaranteed real. Texas Talk.
16: Racing legend is gone. I'm Chris DeMeo, Fox News. NASCAR legend Kyle Busch has died.
17: It was announced earlier Thursday that Busch was hospitalized as a result of severe illness. He pulled out of this weekend's Coca-Cola 600 from Charlotte, which was going to be the first time in more than a decade that Busch missed a Cup Series race. One of NASCAR's most polarizing personalities, his fierce competitiveness led to the nickname Rowdy. He won 234 races across the sport's three national series, more than any driver in history, including 63 in the Cup Series. He's survived by his wife Samantha and his two children, an 11-year-old son and a 4-year-old daughter. Jay Berman, Fox News.
16: Iran and Oman discussing a plan for ships trafficking the Strait of Hormuz.
18: The Strait of Hormuz remains a sticking point as Iran reportedly negotiates with Oman to set up a formal tolling system for the vital waterway. The president, though, doubling down on Project Freedom.
19: We have total control of the Strait of Hormuz, as you know, with our blockade. The blockade's been 100% effective. Nobody's been able to get through us like a steel wall.
18: And with gas prices hovering over $4 a gallon heading into the big holiday weekend, the president promising that they will fall sharply once the war ends.
16: Fox's Chanley Painter. President Trump has warned international maritime firms that paying Iran's transit fees could trigger severe economic sanctions. SpaceX scrubbing the 12th test flight of its massive Starship rocket Thursday night. It'll try again on Friday from the new launch pad at the company's facility in Starbase, Texas. The landmark launch is scheduled just ahead of the company's planned IPO in June, which could raise a record amount of funding. And stocks finishing higher Thursday, the Dow ending up 276 points. 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
1: The number of Texans receiving food stamps is down about 14% since last year, part of a reported nationwide decline. Last year's One Big Beautiful Bill Act introduced various restrictions and work requirements for food assistance. As of the end of April, an Austin library reopens next month after 2 years of upgrades, right after another library will close for construction. The old Quarry Branch Library in far west Austin will reopen June 22nd. Its extensive renovations were paid for through the city's 2018 bond package, which included $128 million for library improvement. And the Spurs head into Game 3 of the Western Conference Finals against the Oklahoma City Thunder, hoping for a tiebreaker in their favor. Team tip-off in Game 3, 7:30 Friday night in Frost Bank Center. I'm John Wesley Downey.
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0: 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Influencers from Qatar can't vote. Phones on racks in India can't vote. They have this outsized appearance of influence, but it is so manufactured, and it is so heavily astroturfed.
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0: Welcome back to the program. Dana Lash with you, and we are at the top of this third hour this Thursday. Now, programming note, this is the first time since Christmas that I'm taking days that doesn't involve parental issues or not parental issues, like family stuff, or I'm actually just taking a break since Christmas, because I've always, whenever I'm not here, usually I'm working somewhere else. So I will be back with you on Wednesday. It's going to rain on me the whole time, so don't be jealous. All right. But you can also, we'll have stuff going up in Substack and, of course, obviously, Facebook, YouTube, all that good stuff. I have a handful of stories here, and we're going to get into, Stevie Nates is going to be joining us at the bottom of the hour, because I have been very interested in this whole data center thing. And I know a lot of you have emailed me about it. Whenever I am I don't want to say late in talking about something. I don't like to rush to talk to about something just to be first. I want to take my time and make sure that I'm thoroughly understanding everything that's involved. It usually involves a lot of like off-air conversations with experts and maybe some people who don't even really want to come on air, but they want to give you insight to really fully understand the situation. And the data center thing, like people in my hometown of Festus, Missouri, they just defeated the creation of a data center that was going to be put in the area. And my first instinct is to be like, yeah, because we don't want it to take all the water and all that stuff. But then I'm like, wait a minute. Something feels off. There's something that just feels off about the whole thing. Should we be that excited to not have data centers? Because if we don't have them, who's going to have them? It rhymes with Schmina. So then I started kind of looking around and I noticed that there was a lot, or not was, is a, there are a lot of Chinese influencers that very much would love it for us to not have the creation of data. They want us to fall behind, like we did with rare earth metals, fall behind China with that. So the question then becomes, was there a way to do it responsibly and not allow China to take first place in this? Because if they control that, then it becomes a NATSEC issue. So we're going to talk to Stephen Yates about all of this coming up. In the meantime, though, oh boy, do I have some things for you. Let me pull this piece up. I saw this. It's from, originally it was from the BBC. And it's, I don't quite know exactly how to present it. It has to do, so here's the headline, BBC. Selling children to survive. Afghan fathers forced to make impossible choices. Wait, what? I am so confused about this. The BBC launches into this story about these families in Afghanistan who are selling their daughters for marriage, right? That's what they're doing. They're selling their kids for marriage. And these are really young kids too, right? They have this one guy, 45 years old, Juma Khan. He found 3 days of work in the past 6 weeks. And he says that he thinks his kids are going to die of hunger and all of this stuff. And he goes, I'm willing to sell my daughters. Now, this is a guy that is like 40. He's like, how old did I say it was? Stated his age up here. Okay, he's 45 years old. He is healthy and he can do some kind of, he can sell his labor. But now, and he's selling his daughters for marriage, and they're usually being sold, usually, the custom is they're sold to old dudes that have money, and that those are the people who buy them. I can't even imagine something like that. And then the way that they put it, though, it makes it sound like the fathers, they're very sympathetic figures, right? These fathers are very sympathetic figures. Isn't it so sad that they're having to do this? Well, wait a minute, though. It talks about this one family. They're selling, I'm looking at the story right now. So one family is selling their daughter to one of the brothers to buy. What? A relative that's going to buy his 6-year-old girl as a child bride. And all of the people, social media has been saying, well, that's the custom. If you look at the notes on the BBC article, the people are defending it. They're saying, well, all of these profiled cases, this is selling daughters for marriage is a longstanding cultural practice in parts of Afghanistan, etc. I don't care. That's barbaric. And the other part of this makes me think, first off, why are they putting it in this sympathetic light? Like the dad's the victim.
3: Yeah.
0: Hardly anything is said about the little girl. The dad is so sad that he's got to do this. They're making impossible choices. So the uncle is buying his niece as a child bride. And a lot of these girls end up pregnant before they're 12. Oh, it's pedophilia. But the uncle isn't decent enough to just help them out without having to sexually violate their 6-year-old daughter. Kill all of them. This is ridiculous. Seriously? He won't help financially to not have his relatives starve, but he'll buy the six-year-old? That's not a man. That's an animal. And why? Here's the bigger thing. So I read this piece. Why is that never discussed in the article? Kane, that's not ever brought up in the article.
3: Nope.
0: I mean, I've read this piece. I have it open again. At no point do they get into how maybe the rich family members, and a lot of the times it's like a cousin, it's like a rich uncle, something like that, that ends up buying the daughter. Why do they not have the decency? Does their religion not allow for charitable acts? Oh my gosh. But you know what the angle of the story was? They were trying to shame foreign governments for not giving them enough aid money. That really was ultimately the soul of the piece. They didn't really care about any of that other stuff. In fact, they quote, we've had help from no one, not anybody in the government, no NGOs. Huh. The Taliban blames the previous Afghan administration. I'm shocked at this. There is not at any point does the journalist go, hey, if the uncle and all of these other rich men are wealthy enough to literally buy your child to save your family, then why do they not just give you money and as a charitable act in your faith? That is never asked, ever. It's just, well, that's how it works here. And it's a British reporter. A British female reporter. And I'm just shocked that that wasn't a question that was brought up. That's the culture. That's considered acceptable. And the BBC had no issue with it at all whatsoever. If you sell your child for sexual slavery, you're not a parent. You're an animal. You're an animal. And by the way, the BBC is government funded. So basically, you have British taxpayers that paid to have this article written to defend a human trafficker that sells their own kid into sexual slavery. If you want to look at it through that lens, like they're actually trying to justify it. The biggest thing in this article in the BBC isn't the fact that the guy was selling his daughter. It's not the fact that the uncle's like 52. Oh, Kane and I are both going to retch. 6-year-old. But then, I read another article that was similar to this where it was a 9-year-old that was being purchased. And then the guy buying her who was in his late 40s was like, yes, but we're not going to consummate it for another couple of years. Oh, you're going to wait till she's 11? And that's supposed to be this is totally like pitch black corner over here. Kane's eyes are so big. They're like two moons over in the corner. You look like literally, it's like a Warner Brothers sketch over here.
4: It's like, what do they call it? Sickening. What is it? The Muhammad Protocol? Is that what they're doing? They're waiting a couple years?
0: Yeah, Muhammad. 9-year-old.
4: Good stuff.
0: But the whole article was about shaming foreign governments for not giving them enough money. Like, well, the reason these men are sick perverts is because you don't give them money. Wait, how does that work? So they stop being sick perverts when the appearance of a dollar manifests in front of them? Well, I was going to rape the 6-year-old, but here's some money from a foreign government. I guess I won't now. The fathers look like the victims, and then all the Western nations are supposed to look bad because they didn't give money to this. You cannot make this up. I don't know. Here's something else for you. I've got two quick things. One of them I don't think I'm going to be able to get through quick enough. Should I do that? Let me do the Betty Boop one. So Betty Boop, they're making a Betty Boop movie. Betty Boop, she's a flapper, right? Isn't Betty Boop a flapper?
4: What the hell's a flapper?
0: I'm sorry, what?
4: What the hell's a flapper? What do you mean when you say she's a flapper?
0: Okay, you know what a flapper is? In their 20s? That was like, flappers, they were rebelling against the more traditional dress of the time. So the women cut their hair and they had the fringe. And so my husband's grandmother I think, was a flapper that was described. She and they would wear the headbands with the feathers and all that.
4: Yeah.
0: That's like the flapper style. Okay. Anyway.
4: I like.
0: Isn't Betty Boop a flapper, is what I thought.
4: Makes sense, yeah.
0: Yeah, yeah, yeah. Okay, so the, let's see. She's a cartoon character. Everybody knows Betty Boop, right? I think was created like in the 30s. So they are casting Quinita Brunson. She's starring and developing the Betty Boop movie. And there are a lot of people that are upset about it. Because Quinita Brunson is black and Betty

0: zero in on that stuff is because this world is so hellacious that you really have to get over a lot to get involved in it. Do you feel that way? You really have to get over a lot of reality baggage to suspend your disbelief and get really invested in a story anymore. And so as long as there is some historical association, I don't mind it. Now, the Helen of Troy, that was the one that people objected to because that is ahistorical. And that's, it didn't make, it's anachronistic and ahistorical. And the Odyssey and the Iliad, I mean, the descriptions exist there. And the descriptions of that person was to be an example of Zeus's deity, not man's specific preference for beauty. It was an example of Zeus's power. So that's why I think people objected to that casting. This one I don't really have an issue with. 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You better have the Betty Boop hair or, you know, we're going to have problems. 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

0: And now, all of the news you would probably miss. 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
1: Sing a little Josephine Baker with a little La Conga Blicote. So looking at our headlines here, how do you get baked dirt? Baked dirt was accidentally served to school kids, apparently. Now, my first thought was this dirt cake? You guys know what dirt cake is? Is that only a thing in the South, that dirt cake? Oh, yeah, you do. So in Maine, a dish of baked dirt was accidentally served during a community supper. They said it was accidentally a science experiment where students baked dirt to test how plants would grow after it was accidentally confused for a dessert. Three students briefly put some in their mouths before they realized what it was. They said it was absolutely not a prank. It was completely accidental. They are so embarrassed, and you ought to be. How do you not know that? Let's look at this. This looks like a little tasty treat. Let's serve this up to the kids. That's insane. Thankfully, nobody was hurt. Everybody knows. Everybody was okay. Let's see. We had the monkeys in the underwear last headline. So now we've got UK police found apparently almost $10 million of cocaine stashed in Kim Kardashian's brand of underwear. So she has her Skims company. And apparently $9.4 million worth of cocaine was in a shipment of them britches. The Skims clothing authority said the National Crime Agency, apparently they said that this guy was driving a truck carrying 28 pallets of Skims clothing from the Netherlands. He stopped by Border Patrol officials at a port in Essex in September. The agency said that the guy stopped on the way to collect a bunch of cocaine, and the truck was specially adapted so they could hide the drugs wrapped in packages in the compartment of the doors. So the clothing was legitimate. It wasn't connected to the cocaine, so don't order Skims thinking you're going to get some, you know, Hunter Biden booger sugar. Not going to happen. Stick with us. 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
1: Welcome back to the program. Dana Lash with you. Here's a story from Politico. This happened in my hometown of Festus, Missouri. The city council, half of the city council, over half, was fired over a data center deal. Now, Festus is, how far away from downtown St. Louis is that? Maybe 40 minutes south, 45 minutes south of St. Louis? So the city council is getting a makeover. Voters last week ousted every single incumbent that was up for re-election, and it was all because of data centers. They were unhappy with the council's proposal of a $6 billion data center, and they cleaned up 12,000 people right there along the Mississippi River. And it's the latest in the backlash against these data centers. Now, I told you earlier that I was really looking forward to our conversation. We're going to bring our good friend Stephen Yates on here in a half a second. But I was getting weirded out by a lot of this pushback. Because who benefits from it? It seemed too cute by half, too manufactured, too organized. And I don't like, if it's not a little bit chaotic, I'm immediately suspect. And then it came out that there's apparently a big, giant foreign push against this. It's a big push. It's Chinese propaganda, a network of foreign dark money linked to campaigns against data centers. And I'm I read that. That was a story on Fox News. It was in a couple of other places. I think the Free Beacon touched on it. So, wait a minute. Is this organic? Are we being psyoped into opposing data centers so that China can take the lead on this? Because there's a responsible way to do it, but that's not being discussed. What's being pushed is don't do it at all. So because it's Chinese related, we got to talk to our very good friend, Stephen Yates, who is the guy to talk to on this. He is an expert on all things China. He served in not one, but two presidential administrations, and he's the senior research fellow at the Heritage Foundation. You can find him on X at Steve Yates. My friend, it's good to see you. So are my suspicions correct? Because it just seems it seems very similar to the COVID and the masking and all of that kind of stuff, right? The same, it's like the same people that were promoting the vaccine cards and the getting the injections and 6 feet of separation and all this stuff. I notice that a lot of these entities are the same entities that are promoting banning any and all data centers. And the moment that I start agreeing with anybody on the left, I immediately do an inventory just to make sure I'm still principally right. So where do you fall on this? Because I find it very suspicious.
14: Well, it doesn't surprise me that someone who cut her teeth as a hard-charging grassroots reporter in Tea Party times would be have a pretty accurate radar for what is grassroots and organic and what is AstroTurf. And I think there's a real heavy flavor of AstroTurf in all of this. You hit it, a lot of the signals. I saw a lot of this with the flash mob protests after October 7th, 2023, when all of a sudden there's ready-made signs for lunatic campaign occupation, kinds of things that were just like the homeless kids for the Occupy Wall Street movement. This is a playbook that has been used over and over and over. It's obviously not organic. It's not an intellectual movement. These people can barely brush their teeth. And this is something that I, unfortunately, when it is well-funded with modern social media, you can get otherwise good folk out in the hinterland to say, hey, this is a big construction project. There's a lot of money. Is it going to affect jobs? Is it going to take our water? There's all kinds of things that are legitimate considerations, but the speed and organization of the opposition, I think, is a huge tell. And it definitely does come down to your threshold judgment of ultimately who benefits from this, because China doesn't allow its people to stand in the way of if it's going to build a concentration camp or a data center or a factory to make clothing. It just does what it does, and there isn't a regulatory roadblock in way. Mm-hmm. In the United States, there are these things that are open, and unfortunately, our politics and communications are open because we like freedom, but we have to find a way to have some kind of a radar and guard against being manipulated by those overseas. And there's a guy named Neville Singham who has been identified as a big benefactor of a lot of these dark money campaigns in the United States, and I think this is one of them.
1: Yes, and so there was a report that was, let me pull this up, a report that came out. This was from the Bitdominate in AI leadership. And what the Bitcoin Policy Institute was saying is that, there is an absolute influence operation, a campaign against American AI. And this Singham guy that you just mentioned, he, Code Pink, and a bunch of different Chinese communist adjacent groups have been spending lots of money and a lot of time fueling opposition to AI infrastructure and data center expansion. That comes from the Bitcoin Policy Institute, Fox News, even Reason Magazine was writing about this. And that makes sense because you have to be able to have these data centers, but if we don't build them, then Stephen, who builds them?
14: Well, the Chinese, I'm sure, are stepping up and building up that infrastructure. In the longer term, I do think that there is a consideration with the amount of compute that has to be done and the amount of resources that will be taken. We're going to need, this is another reason why I strongly support a modification of our space strategy, because I think we have to have much higher cadence of going to places like the moon. We're going to have to use reusable rockets, and that's where government programs will never succeed, and we're going to have to public-private-private partnership. And if we get to the moon and operate in space, there's a lot of this that can be done out there where we don't have to worry about taking resources from hometown America. So we're really talking about building out a sufficient infrastructure to keep the lead that we have now between now and when the space-based option becomes viable. And, you know, that's obviously years off, but we wanted to make it as few years as possible. In the meantime, China's going to do everything it can to knock the stool out from under our feet when we're trying to step up to this leadership role. We can really expect no less, but we ought to return the favor to them.
1: And correct me if I'm wrong on this, but isn't all of theirs, I mean, theirs is all like CCP subsidized, like all everything that they're doing with AI and data centers in China is all government subsidized. So that almost gives them like another advantage in addition to the PSYOP campaign that they're trying to perpetuate against Americans, because here it's all private. I'm not advocating for government. Don't mistake me for government to get involved and do it. But the restrictions and then the way that now you have voters that are really turning out. I mean, that, I've never seen people in Festus, Missouri, a little town by the Mississippi. Yeah. That they all turned out, and they've never done that. That's, people are very motivated on this. So how to combat it? I mean, do you think that the administration is doing enough to combat this?
14: Well, first, I mean, China definitely isn't playing on a level playing field. You don't own land in China. The state does. And so obviously the price for them to have the land necessary to do this is zero. The price for anyone in America to do it is considerably more than zero. We even get taxed after we buy an allegedly owned land. So they have a number of advantages that would make price distortions, economists might say. Mm-hmm. So not a level playing field. And in terms of the information environment in our own country and how we sort of combat this, I think the administration is doing its level best. I mean, the first thing is we have to use the pulpits we have to tell people, hey, I'm not telling you what to think, but you might want to consider who benefits from this. And oh, by the way, here's a few data point or two about why some of the things that are going through these campaigns may not be what you would call the truth. And so maybe don't believe everything that involuntarily pops up on your social media feed. Maybe if you hear something that's coming too quickly and is way too polished, let your spidey senses go up the way Dana Loesch's spidey senses go up when that is happening. And that we need more of our citizens to watch out for that, because if they haven't noticed by now, over the last 10 years, we have been flooded with these kind of manipulative campaigns. Some of them are domestic, and we should watch out for those.

0: those. But the foreign ones, it's not about the Russians trying to hijack an election. It's the mind control and manipulation of decisions down at the local level where they sort of get outcompete us at the grassroots level up. They don't have to worry about a summit between the presidents if we're already sort of knocked down off of our stilts at the local level.
1: And aren't even a lot of the domestic NGOs that have been pushing this, from my understanding, correct me if I'm wrong on this, they are loaded with CCP cash. Like, all of a sudden they just came into all of this money, and they've been doing, you know, ad buys, buying through Facebook, you know, doing that targeted advertising digitally to try to influence people on this. I've seen some of it even come up on my feeds. You know, for all the talk that people had over the election in Kentucky about foreign interference, I haven't been hearing nothing from these same people about the foreign interference here.
0: No, and this is a little bit too high IQ for them to follow. This actually takes effort, I think we're going to need to rely on some of our investigatory and law enforcement elements of government to do some briefings that give real data, real accounts, real things that people should understand and watch out for. That hasn't been done yet. I mean, in fairness to them, we are dealing with a range of challenges from the world today that is unlike anything I've ever lived through. So, I mean, people are worried about energy prices because of the Straits of Hormuz. They're worried about all kinds of price problems because of unfair practices from China. We still have questions about Cuba, Venezuela, and cartels and fun stuff in our own hemisphere. I mean, there's frankly a lot on everyone's plate. And for an administration to communicate effectively, that's hard in all of that. But this is one of those things that is a civilizational challenge, an existential challenge, and an economic security challenge. So I hope they get their voice and do this. There are some people who are very good on tech policy and economic policy. One of them is the Undersecretary of State for Economic Affairs, Jacob Hellberg. He does this what's called Pax Silica. It talks about technology and how we're going to win the AI race. This is all related. So we've got good people. We just need to get them on more audiences, I think.
1: Yeah, I agree with that, because this messaging, and we all understand people's concern, right? Because they're being told, look, you're going to have a giant data center built in your town. It's going to eat up all your water. It's going to make your power go up exponentially. But nobody really takes the time to dive into it and really examine the effects of existing data centers on towns in which they've been built nearby, not like in the middle of. There's so much, as you were saying, there's so much of this organized, controlled push against it. It's just trying to get the facts of this out, because I mean, it's like, this might be a throwback, but doesn't it seem kind of like it's going back to the days of Napster and MP3s Oh, yeah. And all of that? It's here. You have to adapt to it, but you can't shut it off completely. Otherwise, the communists then, do we really want the communists running AI? That's the big question.
0: No, that's the fundamental race for the future. I don't think that our politicians are misleading us on that. I think that that is a very, very real race. I think we have an AI race, we have a chips race, we have a space race. All of those three things are vital to America staying in the lead and being able to make the most of this unipolar moment. And we have the ability to smoke the Chinese in competition if we play right and fair and smart. And so we've got to do that. And frankly, whether it comes down to data centers, we should have more grassroots mobilization against, say, the consolidation of food processing and meat packing and things like that, because that is ultimately what is also Chinese invested and Chinese controlled and consolidated. And that will have a bigger impact on our food supply and running jobs out of rural America than any data center ever will. So we also need to have some sense of priorities about where this challenge is coming from, so we don't take the bait to fight the wrong one while we sort of lose our shirts on the other side.
1: That's a great point too, about the meat manufacturing, the packing, all of that. That's the abattoir, so to speak. That's a very good point on that. Stephen Yates at Steve Yates on X. Always a pleasure, my friend. Thank you for breaking this down and bringing the clarity. It's good to see you. Have a great weekend.
0: Thanks so much, Dana. Take good care.
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1: And do not forget Substack. A lot of good stuff open that's up there that goes out regularly. You always are going to get some really good information. One of the things that we're going to be watching, because now you know Tuesday we got coming up, the election on Tuesday is in Texas. That's going to be the runoff in the Senate race. It's going to be the AG, all of that. And then that's going to be the ultimate determination. Wednesday, I'm going to be unpacking all of that with you, going over, because I'm really interested to see the voting, if the voter trends have changed from 2020 to now, because it was really interesting. I talked to you about Republican voting in the 2020 race when Cornyn ran, and how he ended up getting, because of split ticket voting. It's not because of people cheat. People didn't cheat. They didn't just not vote for Trump, and then they were going to cheat. They wouldn't have voted for any Republican down ballot, but that's what ended up happening. But now Cornyn's popularity has waned, especially after the fake bipartisan gun control bill that Joe Biden, that Cornyn worked on with under the Biden-Harris administration. So I'm curious to see how much that impacts, because it's a huge issue with Texas voters. Not just that, but they're concerned about some of the Islamification of Texas and all kinds of stuff. So it'll be very interesting to track that. And then, of course, Maine, you've got Graham Plattner, who Democrats went from accusing everybody of making it like, did you just salute like a Nazi? Like, they accused everybody on the right who maybe would sneeze and put their hand in front of their mouth of doing a Nazi salute. Now you've got a guy who literally has Nazi tattoos, and then who recently mocked a U.S. soldier who died trying to protect his squad as saying, quote, the stupid blanker didn't deserve to live. Talking about that, talking that way about a Gold Star soldier. Unbelievable. And this is the guy they're backing. Democrats have no excuse. Today in Stupidity King.
2: Yeah, speaking of Democrats without excuses, cut 11, Juan. This is Bernie Sanders. Man, he sounds a lot like a cheerleader for communism here, but let's hear him.
3: I think Trump's actions in Venezuela were illegal and unconstitutional. I think his actions in Iran are unconstitutional and illegal. And I think what he is doing now, starting to do in Cuba, is unconstitutional and illegal.
1: And first off, the 2004 authorized use of military force, if he really felt that way, he would have modified that, which actually includes Iran. So that's a stupid, ridiculous argument from Bernie Sanders. I don't want to hear any accusations of illegal anything, because none of these people who've been sitting in these seats the entire time have done nothing to modify that 2004 AUMF. And that's it.
2: I'm sorry it's happening to him, but he'll get over it.
1: He'll get over it. Cope and seethe. Cope and seethe. I hope all of you have a wonderful weekend. I'm going to be back Wednesday. It's Memorial Day weekend. And so, as always, for everyone who has served, we're very, very grateful. And I'll be back with you Wednesday. Watch Substack, Chapter and Verse, Facebook, X, podcast, all the good stuff.
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6: In sight. I'm Sue Guzman, Fox News, and President Trump says negotiations are ongoing after he backed off on a threat to hit Iran with fresh strikes earlier this week. He's continuing to demand Tehran give up its nuclear ambitions as part of any long-term ceasefire deal.
7: The entire Gulf is patiently waiting to see what happens next, especially when you consider the fact that many of the leaders in this very region pushed President Trump to allow for more time for negotiations to continue. Well, President Trump says that's exactly what is happening, but he also responded to some new reports that Iran's supreme leader wants to hold on to the country's highly enriched uranium.
8: No, we get the highly enriched. We will get it. We don't need it. We don't want it. We'll probably destroy it after we get it, but we're not going to let them have it.
7: Now, despite any major breakthroughs in the talks, negotiations appear to be moving in a constructive direction.
6: Fox's Jeff Paul. Republicans struggled Thursday to find the votes to dismiss legislation that would force President Trump to withdraw from the conflict with Iran. As it became clear GOP leaders wouldn't have the numbers to defeat the bill, they called off the planned vote on it. Members of both the Senate and House have left Capitol Hill for the long Memorial Day recess, so no new votes are expected till they return in June. The DNC releasing a report outlining what went wrong in the 2024 election. Details from Fox's Kevin Cork.
9: The DNC's autopsy of President Trump's 2024 election victory largely blames former President Biden for failing to support his VP Kamala Harris. That report also seems to give the former president a bit of a pass to his debate performance. Quoting now, the debate obviously changed many things. The dial testing during the debate demonstrated the weakness of the president's performance. Some Democrats, though, aren't buying all that. They say what happened was the party didn't focus enough on kitchen table issues.
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2: The number of Texans receiving food stamps is down about 14% since last year, part of a reported nationwide decline. Last year's One Big Beautiful Bill Act introduced various restrictions and work requirements for food assistance. As of the end of April, an Austin library reopens next month after 2 years of upgrades, right after another library will close for construction. The Old Quarry Branch Library in far west Austin will reopen June 22nd. Its extensive renovations were paid for through the city's 2018 bond package, which included $128 million for library improvement. And the Spurs head into Game 3 of the Western Conference Finals against the Oklahoma City Thunder, hoping for a tiebreaker in their favor. Team tip-off in Game 3, 7:30 Friday night in Frost Bank Center. I'm John Wesley Downey.
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3: Are you the guys on the beach who hate everything?
4: It is simply and purely shocking. He doesn't care about you. He doesn't care about his voters. Any decent person that gets booed by their voters, any decent person that all of a sudden gets rebuked by the very people that gave them political power would stop and say, maybe I'm heading in the wrong direction. And they'd back off. Instead, John Cornyn gets in front of the entire Texas Republican convention and gets booed. And then he goes back to D.C. and says, I'm going to show those people. I'm going to show the deplorables. I'm in charge, not you. I'm the senator, not you. I'm in charge. I have never, in my 10 years of doing this, seen such an intentional, brazen, and defiant mode of action as what I have just seen from John Cornyn.

usually when you show up to a town hall and you confront them, they say, okay, I'm done. I'm going to change my vote. Cornyn doesn't like you. And he jokes about it, actually. Cornyn hates you. He knows he'll still get money from his corporate donors. He knows that. Instead of being allied with his voters, I'd be like, maybe there's something I could learn here. Pokes him in the eye and says, no. I'm the senator. You're the serf. You're not a citizen.

0: I was listening with interest to our friend and colleague from Minnesota talk about the Russian investigation, and I agree with her 100% that it is our responsibility to get to the bottom of what exactly happened due to Russian involvement in our election. Senator Feinstein has said recently that there is no evidence of collusion between the administration and Russia. But I think she would share with me a commitment to not stop there. People are concerned, and I share that concern.
1: Hi, I'm Texas Senator John Cornyn. I want to take a moment to say, I know this year's Ramadan will be different from those before, and that's why it's important to keep the spirit of hope and community alive. I wish you all a good fast and that you and your friends and families stay safe during this challenging time. Ramadan Mubarak.
2: I know Republican voters, and as I said earlier, really it's a question of who bothers to show up. If only the most radical people show up in the primary, then I think that's going to be a challenge. If we get a broad spectrum of Republican voters to turn out in the primary, I'm optimistic about the outcome.

0: John Cornyn hates you, he won't have to deal with you much longer. He'll be able to insult you at will. And he'll only have to deal with the insiders because he'll be a lobbyist that he actually likes. My favorite story in the news today, Galveston College has launched a new program. They call it a ship fitter apprentice program. Yeah, that's, you got to say that slowly. Ship fitter. Not a FIP. Yeah. A ship fitter apprentice program where students' tuition is covered and they get paid. Working for Gulf Copper Davy building icebreaker ships, after they complete the 22-month program, they are offered full-time jobs with the company, which is Gulf Copper Davy. They just merged. Used to be Gulf Copper and Davy Defense. They merged in January this year. The good news story from ABC 13.
1: There's a company here that is building ships that's going to break ice, not here locally, but up in the Arctic. The governor's office says that this program will help add nearly 2,500 jobs to our area, positions you can break into yourself and get paid while learning how.
2: The group in this room may look the same with their bright orange uniforms, but they have different stories on how they got the gear.
3: I mean, I'm 38 years old. I came from the refineries. I like the stability here.
4: I got an email from the college after completing the program to be a pipe fitter helper.
2: Each is working as a ship fitter at Gulf Copper Davy.
3: Learned a lot of the blueprint readings different here. I've learned a lot of cutting with the torch.
2: Skills they learn while working 36 hours a week. It's not just there. They also spend 16 hours a week in the classroom. It's part of Galveston College's new ship fitting course, a program where tuition is covered and students receive $15 to $19 an hour.
4: I think it's great being able to start a new career without the massive debt.
2: The governor's office says the company is expanding its shipbuilding capacity to add 2,400 new jobs in our area. To help them find workers, they received a grant to cover students' costs. A program company leader says goes beyond the two-year course.
5: After the apprentice graduates from the program, they'll be offered full-time employment at Gulf Copper as a ship fitter.
2: Full-time positions, they say, can be a struggle to fill. Officials say ships haven't been built in Galveston since World War II. Students aren't working on battleships, but icebreakers. They're vessels, the company says, help with Arctic trade and national defense.
5: The Russians have 54, and so we have to play a lot of catch-up on that with on national strategy, but the Coast Guard is committed to have 11 ships built.
2: With some of them being built right here along the Gulf Coast, a career where you might look the same, but one where you're doing something unique.
3: Oh, it's a great opportunity for somebody, as long as you don't mind the heat and the elements. You know, it's building right now, and it's something bigger than what you can even imagine.
0: President speaking to the Coast Guard Academy yesterday. I would like to talk to Robert Schwager. I don't know if it's Schwager or Schwager, who is the manager at Gulf Copper Davy. If someone can track him down, you can send me an email with a cell phone where to reach him through our website, michaelberryshow.com. Or you can have him call the show directly, 713-999-1000, 713-999-1000. If you're a student in that program, we'd love to hear from you. It's a good news story. It's a happy, happy story. We love to hear this, and we'd like to put a couple folks on the air, the folks with the company and anyone who is currently enrolling as a student to do this. Give us a call, 713-999-1000. Well, I don't know if I told you, but I spent my entire life savings on pasta. It was worth every penny. Penny.
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0: I don't know if you caught that. Penny. 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

musical sensibilities when I fell in love with the music of Dr. Hook. That was just something my mom enjoyed because it sounded good. I later learned there was quite a bit of depth going on there that she would not have approved of. Originally known as Dr. Hook and the Medicine Show. I think it was actually originally Dr. Hook and the Medicine Show, tonic for the soul, I think it was. Then it was reduced to Dr. Hook and the Medicine Show, and then, of course, it was Dr. Hook. One of the members wore an eye patch, so people thought that he was Dr. Hook, but that was actually named, that is where they came up with the name. He was involved in a auto accident in the late 60s where he lost his eye and almost died, apparently. I think it was in Oregon or Washington. And the story goes, and I read this again this morning to confirm that when anyone would ask, well, are you Dr. Hook? And he would say, no. And they'd say, who is Dr. Hook? And they would all point to the bus driver and giggle. But I get the impression there was a lot of giggling going on in that band, and some of it was funny and some of it was, well, it was just because their lead singer has passed away. I wrote this down. I don't know that I'm going to pronounce it correctly. Dennis Locorriere, Locorriere. People love, sort of like in New Orleans, to tell you how it's supposed to be pronounced, but sometimes people don't use the quote-unquote traditional French pronunciation, and sometimes they do. Is it Carondelet or Carondelet? Whichever you say, someone will correct you. There's actually a commercial that runs in New Orleans, or used to, where they took the words that you know, the streets and names that you know, and they had a famous person pronouncing it each of the two ways. The point being, well, you could pronounce it either way. Anyway, he was 76 years old. He would have been 77 next year. He is considered a founding member of Dr. Hook. The band, the guys existed before him, but they brought him on originally as a bass player. I just happen to really like their music. It's an interesting vibe. It's an interesting quote-unquote genre, and we like to put people and things into compartments, and I think that hurt them. I was talking to Rod Roddy one night, who was the keyboardist and one of the vocalists for Louisiana's LaRue, and they had toured Africa with Clarence Gate, Mouth Brown, and Dr. Hook. What a billing, right? And he said that one of the challenges for the three of them, but particularly those two bands, not Clarence Gate, Mouth Brown, was that booking agents would say, well, what kind of band are you? What's your format? And they didn't fit into, are you classic rock? Well, I guess you have to just call yourself classic rock, because people don't understand exactly what your style of music is. My understanding from Ramon is that we have received a call. I think Jim Mudd is working in earnest. So please keep up your efforts until we talk to him. But my understanding is that Robert Schwager is going to be our guest. He is the manager of Gulf Copper Davy, where they have begun a program an apprentice program for ship fitters. Yeah, I'm going to go ahead and put a pause in there, because ship fitter is a word that could probably get misconstrued, Ramon. You could see where that would. I'm just happy to see young people learning skills, vocational skills. I love the thought of these young people and the hope and the excitement. I get so charged up over these high school programs where they teach these kids

0: vocational skills, and the kids graduate and they've already got a job. I love those stories. I love them, love them, love them. And the reason you don't have more of them is because you don't have many people who go into education who think about job skills. You got a lot of people that go into education because they grew up as a boy in a girl's body, or a girl in a boy's body, or they think that they're going to teach the world not to be mean to each other and hurt each other's feelings or whatever else. But when you find one of these folks that actually has some vocational experience and they bring one of these programs to the schools and then they go out to the companies. I talk to people all the time who are trying to hire people to do things. In fact, I had a young man that his program fell through. You remember recently I called Kyle Kulo at Techstar, one of our show sponsors, and he was on the phone with him that evening till 10 o'clock at night, him and his dad walking through finding something for this young man. It thrilled me. And we should be doing more of that. I'm all for reading, writing, arithmetic, and thinking, and philosophy, and logic, and science, and all those things in school. But at some point, no matter what you study, you have to have hands-on application experience in order to do it. And for a lot of things, the earlier you start and the more intense your training and honing your skills, not just a job, but that's what you're good at, is going to put these young people in a very, very good position. How many kids in the inner city have never seen someone with a vocational trade? Literally never seen anyone. They don't know anyone who does that. What if they did? What if they were exposed to that? What if daddy or uncle or grandfather did that? You could potentially transform your society. You could transform your society. Ramon, what do you get when you cross a dog with an anteater? An aardvark? Did you know that birds have excellent taste in music? For instance, chickens love bop.
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16: I don't believe it. Don't touch me. Hey, Ray. Hey, Sugar. Tell them who we are.

0: And of course, that song coming out in 1972, on March 29th, 1973, they did, in fact, appear on the cover of the Rolling Stone. The infamous City of Houston Rump Ranger is now facing even more charges as four additional victims have come forward. A total of 12 men now say that Rump Ranger Joey Ellis abused his position as a City of Houston Park Ranger. He is charged with targeting gay men at Cullen Memorial and other Houston area parks, forcing them to pay money and or sexually assaulting them in exchange for their ability to leave the park. Oh, my. Oh, my. This is ABC 13, clip number 18, Ramon, with the story.
1: Joshua Beatty told us that this now former park ranger victimized him with such ease. He said that he thought he had done it before. In a new indictment unsealed today, federal prosecutors say Joey Ellis's alleged crimes actually date back to December 2023, 6 months before Beatty exposed what he is accused of doing. And tonight we know that the case against Ellis just got a lot bigger, with 12 alleged victims in total, four more than a previous indictment. Prosecutors say he abused his position as a City of Houston park ranger, using his badge, uniform, and city vehicle to make people think he had police authority when he did not, in order to detain, threaten, rob, and assault them. Some victims report being forced to strip naked. We met Joshua Beatty in June 2024, just after his ordeal at Cullen Park. He says it was a nightmare that he still relives today. Tonight, pleased that the feds continue to expand the case.
2: He targeted people knowing that they wouldn't be able to stand up for themselves and they wouldn't be able to speak out about it. And he made the wrong decision whenever he thought, I would do the same. I'm happy the prosecutors are able to seek justice for all those other victims that never were able to for themselves, because it was a nightmare for me. I bet it was for 1,000 more. So, you know, you never know how big that number is, but it was definitely scary for all of us.
1: So Ellis now faces 12 counts of deprivation of rights under color of law, meaning he used his government authority to violate civil rights. He also faces charges of brandishing a firearm and witness tampering. He first faced state charges back in June of 2024, but has now been in federal custody since the end of that year. As you heard, Joshua says it has been a tough 2 years for him, very traumatizing, but he does not regret coming forward.
0: So this guy's job was a park ranger, and he's going out to the city parks, finding gay dudes and holding them hostage. In addition to raping them, making them pay to leave, I guess, depending on whether he was horned up or hard up, depending on how much money he needed at that point. I can rape you, or you can pay the toll. This dude should be hung up by his willy. Honestly. Can you imagine? But honestly, this is kind of the tone of the Sylvester Turner administration. Really. If you know, you know. This is kind of the tone, the shakedown tone of what was going on. And so we made a song about it.

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1: Ooh, Michael Berry.
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0: icebreakers, Michael?
1: Yeah.
0: How will you go to a meeting and start talking? Robert Schwager is our guest. Welcome to the program, sir.
2: Good morning, Michael. How are you? Thank you for having me.
0: I'm good. You are the manager of Gulf Copper Davy?
2: No, sir. I am the manager of training, workforce development, and grants at Gulf Copper Davy, Galveston, Port Arthur.
0: Okay. For the purpose of this conversation, we're making you manager of the whole shop.
2: No, we got to be careful with that. There's other people more important than me that are managers of the shop, but go ahead.
0: I actually wanted the guy who does exactly what you do. They described you as the manager there. We know what you do. How did you end up in that position? What's your career course?
2: Well, Michael, I'm born and raised in Galveston, so that has some credence to...
0: Okay, Ball High School?
2: ...that happened in Galveston. No, O'Connell High School, actually.
0: Okay.
2: Yeah. And first generation born Texan American, both parents were immigrants, so everything was new for me in the experience. Proud Aggie, fighting Texas Aggie, class of 95.
0: Okay.
2: She got my degree in agriculture and airline commercial aviation industry for 13 years, 6 years in College Station at the airport for Continental Express.
0: Oh, wow.
2: And then went into oil and gas services, completely changed in 2004. Did that for about 19 years, ran my own small development firm with two partners for oil and gas, refining and pipeline technologies in South America. Then COVID hit, we lost 95% of our business, and we had to reorg and retrain and all of that. Did a stint in hospitality for Marriott for about a year and a half, and was a sales and marketing manager for two hotels in Galveston, and then went back to school, proudly graduated with a master's in finance from University of St. Thomas about a year ago, and began with Gulf Copper in August of last year, Michael.
0: That's a cool journey. What were the two hotels?
2: Marriott Courtyard and Town Place at 9500 Seawall, right down from the 93rd Street Pier and Jimmy's on the Pier.
0: Oh, sure. And where do you live now?
2: Clear Lake. Not far from Ellington Field.
0: Right on. Okay. And you work where? Where are your offices?
2: Offices are Galveston.
0: Okay. But I
2: see. On Pelican Island. I know you know Galveston fairly well, just about a mile down from Texas A&M Galveston.
0: Yes, Ramon, we know you worked there. Please let me conduct this conversation. Okay, Ramon worked there. Pelican Island is what do they call Rocky? What's Rocky's last name? That whole family.
2: Balboa?
0: What's that?
2: Oh, you're talking about Rocky from the movies? Or?
0: No. The fellow, their family owns a bunch of property on Pelican Island. Gosh, doggone it, I can't remember his last name.
2: Are you thinking about Rudy Tightman, the Tightman family?
0: No, but that's an impressive shop. A friend of mine, Ray Breyers, the pipe guy, uses his equipment, these big, you know, like cherry pickers, but to go under the mud and pull things up, it's pretty incredible.
2: Right.
0: I can't remember Rocky's last name. Anyway, their whole family has a big interest on Pelican Island.
2: Mm-hmm.
0: No, I'm not thinking of George Mitchell. Stop talking. Dang it, you're messing me up, and now Robert's going to think I'm an idiot. Okay, Gulf Copper Davy, y'all are starting shipbuilding efforts. I know y'all merged with Davy. Davy was interested in your company, and now you're going to start making icebreakers. Tell me about that.
2: Correct, Michael. So Gulf Copper integrated with Davy December 1st, and that fully came online for the spring. Davy is a Canadian-based company in Quebec. They're a shipbuilder, many years of shipbuilding, decades in actually, and their expertise has been icebreakers. They have two facilities in Finland in the Helsinki area, and those are the shipyards that build the large, what they call polar icebreakers. You may have seen over the years on Discovery, Nat Geo, A&E documentaries, the icebreakers that are out and about in the and the polar, you know, exploration missions, that
0: sure.
2: kind of thing.
0: A problem we don't have to deal with much here, but a real problem.
2: Yes, in the Arctic they do. So they acquired us, and we have two facilities, Galveston on Pelican Island, and then also in Port Arthur. And so the strategy behind this is going to be to be able to build icebreaker ships. They're contracted with the United States Coast Guard for 5 vessels. 2 will be polar icebreakers, the larger ones, to be built in Helsinki, and then 3 to be built in Texas, with right now the plan 2 in Galveston and 1 in Port Arthur. We anticipate this will be the beginning of a lot more, because the U.S. Coast Guard right now only has 3 active icebreakers to operate in the polar regions, and 2 of them are dedicated to that area. We're talking about Alaska, northern Canada, Greenland, northern Norway, those regions. And the 3rd icebreaker actually does a yearly mission to the McMurdo Ice Station. It's a research facility the U.S. supports down in Antarctica. So we're at 2. And there's a lot of interest to increase the icebreaker presence for the U.S. Coast Guard. In fact, the plan, as we understand it, is to build 11 icebreakers to be able to operate in the Arctic and polar area.
0: And we're making them in Galveston, Texas. How awesome is that?
2: Yes, sir. That is correct. It's a fantastic opportunity.
0: So who's putting together this program? If we haven't built these ships in a long time, who's putting together this apprentice program?
2: Well, the apprentice program, we, myself and many others in our team, initiated this. This was really the inspiration from our Vice President Jonathan Hale at Gulf Copper, and that was my first task when I came on board. So we began the project in August of last year, and then we came online with the first class in the end of September of last year. Do you want me to give you details on the program and how it's structured?
0: I would love to. I've got about a minute and a half in this segment. So what I'd like to do is roll you over so we can get into the depths of that and what this looks like going forward. I have to tell you, I think this is it's exciting. It's thrilling. I love this. This is where the rubber hits the road. This is the real deal. And I'm just thrilled by it. I think a lot of young people today are being taught computers and technology and virtual reality and AI. It's nice to see some things being built and some things being done. And that's what caught our attention. So if you'll give me just a moment, I would like to have you talk about that in depth. Cool?
2: Perfect. Sounds great. Thanks, Michael.
0: I think it would be awesome if on the first day, after you give them a little project, you know, and you do kind of a drill instructor deal, and then you walk the lines like Lou Gossett Jr. in Officer and a Gentleman, and you give them the, where are you from and wherever they're from, and they ain't but 2 things from Oklahoma, and then you walk along and you go, you don't know ships. You screw up here and you'll end up in Helsinki. I worked on that while he was talking about it. Look, I tried again. Maybe you didn't appreciate it. Where are you from, boy? Oklahoma. Ain't but 2 things from Oklahoma. Best I can tell, you don't know ships. Screw up here, you'll end up in Helsinki. And that's quality right there. You don't pay extra for that.
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14: A stunning loss for NASCAR. I'm Chris DeMeo, Fox News. Two-time NASCAR Cup Series champion Kyle Busch has died after being hospitalized for what his family described as a severe illness. Just days ago, Busch celebrated a victory at Dover Motor Speedway and reflected on why winning never loses its meaning.
15: You never know when the last one is.
14: Known as one of the fiercest competitors in NASCAR history, Busch captured two Cup Series championships and recorded 63 Cup wins and more than 230 victories against NASCAR's National Series. Well, a fragile ceasefire between the U.S. and Iran holds as the two sides try to negotiate a more permanent deal.
16: Secretary of State Marco Rubio say there's a hope that the United States and Iran are getting closer on a peace deal that will bring an end to the war. As it stands, Iranian leaders are still reviewing the latest counter-peace proposal from Washington. Pakistan's interior minister back in Tehran for the second time in less than a week to help mediate the talks. Stopping Iran from acquiring a nuclear weapon is certainly the primary goal, but the administration says Iran charging a toll to allow shipping pass through the Strait of Hormuz is also a deal breaker.
14: Fox Business's Ashley Webster from Tel Aviv. President Trump orders the Pentagon to send 5,000 additional troops to Poland just 1 week after canceling the long-planned deployment of 4,000 troops to the country.
17: The president says because of the election of Poland's president, Karol Nawrocki, the U.S. is sending an additional 5,000 troops to the country. Poland is a NATO member sharing borders with Ukraine and the Russian enclave of Kaliningrad. President Trump's announcement of additional U.S. forces deploying to Poland appears to reverse an earlier announcement from the Pentagon that a 5,000 troop deployment would be delayed as the Trump administration considers reducing the force posture in Europe. At the White House, Jared Halpern, Fox News.
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20: Texas Attorney General Kim Paxton is suing WhatsApp and its parent company Meta, accusing them of violating the data privacy of Texans. Paxton's lawsuit claims WhatsApp deceives customers by falsely offering end-to-end encryption of users' messages. Paxton sued Netflix earlier this month, also over privacy issues, and recently settled with South Korean smart TV maker LG Electronics. Paxton is challenging incumbent U.S. Senator John Cornyn in a runoff for the Republican nomination. Today is the last day of early voting. SpaceX is blaming a hydraulic pin for the postponement of yesterday's scheduled launch of the Starship. The flight test was called off just seconds before launch when the hydraulic pin on the launch tower didn't retract. The launch countdown had already been halted several times due to fuel temperatures and pressure readings. The company plans to try another launch later today. I'm Charity McCurdy.
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0: Tennessee has postponed the execution of a death row inmate after staff were unable to find a vein to administer a lethal drug. Tony Caruthers was convicted of kidnapping and murdering three people in 1994. Stephen Colbert said goodbye to The Late Show on CBS last night in the franchise's finale following a 33-year run. Colbert said he's grateful to have hosted for 11 years.
1: I'll say to you what I've said to every audience for the last 11 years, and I have meant it every time. Have a good show. Thanks for being here. And let's do it, y'all.
0: And finally, YouGov has released a new analysis ranking the airlines Americans trust the most. In third, United Airlines. In second, American Airlines. And in first, Delta.
2: I mean, this is all relative, right? Because do we really trust any of these people to get us someplace on time and comfortably?
0: I don't trust them because airfares are through the roof. I had a few trips planned for this year, and all of that is now down the drain because Spirit's out of the loop and everything has gone up. So yeah. I don't trust any of you.
2: Yeah, yeah. It doesn't matter to me who they are. I'm cramped in coach because I can't afford any, you know, wider, bigger seat. So it doesn't matter. They're all the same as far as I'm concerned.
0: Yeah.
2: Yeah.
0: Take that.
2: Thanks, Nicole. 22 minutes after the hour. Coming up next, why your master's degree isn't getting you the job anymore.
3: The Alzheimer's Association and the Ad Council present the story of Tom and Levi.
4: Tom is the smartest man I know. He's been a professor at two major universities, been a teacher for over 40 years. One day, he told me that he was having problems in his classes. I think one of the students had asked the question and he didn't remember the answer. And I also noticed that he was letting his class out earlier than they were supposed to let out. And he was telling them that he was doing it as a favor to them. But I think in reality, he just wanted to get out of there. I was really starting to worry because I saw something was wrong.
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0: that going back to grad school has long been the plan B of young professionals who aspire to climb higher in their careers or struggle to get promoted in a tough job market. 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We get more now from Gordon Deal.
1: 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The story is called A Master's Degree Isn't the Job Guarantee

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0: You're saying the same thing I said. 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
20: Ah, 1971. It was a simpler time, a groovy time. Soul Train had just started chugging along. Everyone had a lava lamp for some reason. Weeble started to wobble, but as we all know, they don't fall down.
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20: 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I'm Ed Helms, host of Snafu, Season 2, Medburg, the story of a daring heist that exposed J. Edgar Hoover's epic FBI snafu. 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
2: A few miles from the glass spires of Midtown Atlanta lies the South River Forest. In 2021 and 2022, the woods became a home to activists from all over the country.
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0: deep in the heart of DFW, the voice of the Metroplex. 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
5: Partly cloudy skies for your Friday, a high in the mid-80s, scattered showers and storms likely late tonight, a low of 68, Saturday and Sunday mostly cloudy, a high in the mid-80s.
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18: Caffeine can be really good for you and help a lot of things, and caffeine can be kind of bad for you.
19: It's a drug, and in its pure form, Chuck, it is a bitter-tasting crystalline powder.
18: Naturally, it's in the coffee bean and in chocolate and tea, but it's also added artificially in things like soda. Your body is enjoying the caffeine. It's blocking that adenosine. You're going to feel alert and awake. It's got that adrenaline going, and it's rewarding you with the dopamine. I mentioned the vicious cycle, the inevitable crash,
19: right?
18: Like any stimulant drug, and you want more of it. 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All right, how about some health benefits?
19: Right.
18: They found everything from not develop Parkinson's disease to dropping your risk of various cancers.
19: Well, coffee actually is shown to reduce your risk of diabetes.
18: 4 cups a day, 50% less chance of mouth and throat cancer.
19: You should eat more grapefruit because grapefruit contains something called narrogin, and it actually slows the removal of caffeine from your brain.
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19: So you enjoy its effects longer.
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19: Yeah.
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0: gosh.
1: A mix of sun and clouds today with a high of 86. Partly cloudy tonight. A slight chance of a thunderstorm overnight. We'll see a low around 67. Mostly cloudy tomorrow. A high of 81.
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0: Supreme Court said, we're going to review birthright citizenship. These pregnant women skip across the border, have kids. Boom. American citizen Jesse Kelly.
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2: Looking right now on the Texpress lanes of I-35W northbound approaching Belknap, it looks like there is going to be a brake tap or two to get through that, with the right lane blocked off due to an accident. An accident did also clear 35W southbound approaching Sycamore School Road. I'm William Shotwell with a look at your DFW area traffic.
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1: Clara, I think we need another big location.
0: Okay, where?
1: Do you remember the shot heard around the world?
0: Sure, it was the shot that started the Revolutionary War with England.
1: I'm thinking about buying a big firearms store not far from there.
0: Why?
1: It would give us a bigger inventory.
0: Danny, you've already got the largest inventory of collector's firearms in the world.
1: And this would help make sure we stay the biggest.
0: Are we going to go to the Old North Bridge where that shot was fired?
1: I've already got tickets.
0: Minuteman National Historic Park?
1: That's where we're headed.
0: Can I look for some Paul Revere silver while we're there?
1: Of course.

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1: Your woke tip. Disney used to make movies for children. Now they make movies for adults who still act like children.
2: Yes.
1: Because over the weekend, videos of massive brawls at Disneyland started trending, the so-called happiest place on earth, where grown adults were throwing hands in front of strollers, swinging collectible figurines like medieval weapons, and live streaming a traumatized college kid dressed like Goofy getting taken down harder than a Venezuelan dictator. Somewhere, all this chaos is making Walt Disney's frozen head rattle around like a maraca. And let's not forget, Disney literally got rid of Mickey Mouse, specifically Steamboat Willie. Let me repeat that. Disney fired Mickey Mouse. You can't kill off Mickey like he's a side character on season 6 of Lost. Every brand needs a mascot. Disney has Mickey, Wendy's has the redhead, Bucky's has the beaver, and Target has shoplifters. Honestly, Disney parks don't even feel like amusement parks anymore. They feel like a children's themed rage room. It's the only place where a guy wearing a Darth Vader backpack can whinge about the Little Mermaid's skin color before getting spear tackled into a churro cart. So your woke tip, when your Disney vacation budget includes both Lightning Lane passes and bail bonds, it might be time to admit the magic is dead.
2: Yes.

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14: In the history of cinema, few films have been as successful as The Godfather. Francis Ford Coppola's gangster epic set a new standard not just for movies about the mafia, but for movies in general. Although, if you talk to the people who made it, The Godfather's prospects for success were far from assured. In fact, before its release, they were pretty bleak.
15: And they said, "We're finished. This is over. The movie's not going to work. You gotta get rid of those guys. It's a disaster."
14: Then Leave the Gun, Take the Cannoli, my co-host Mark Seal and I strip back the varnish of movie history and talk to never-before-heard-from sources to get at what really made the process so arduous. 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Leave the Gun, Take the Cannoli features new and archival interviews with Francis Ford Coppola.
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22: Hey, this is Jamie Loftus, and this is my new weekly show, 16th Minute of Fame, the podcast where every episode I take a closer look at an internet character of the day. Who were they? What made them so notorious? How did the internet, or sometimes the algorithm, choose them? And what does a person do when they're suddenly confronted with more attention than the human psyche can handle? Take The Dress, a story that went uber viral in early 2015 in spite of being, well, kind of a boring optical illusion. A mother of the bride in Scotland took a picture of a dress she was thinking about wearing to her daughter's wedding. But she saw the dress as blue with black lace, and her daughter saw it as white with gold lace. One BuzzFeed post later, every single person on the internet was talking about the dress. But to me, The Dress is a story about the last couple of months when the internet was still sort of fun. It was shortly before the stories that spread across the internet stopped being driven by exploited millennials with useless arts degrees and started being decided by algorithms hell-bent on growing internet usership at all costs. And on a long enough timeline, the story of The Dress is one entangled with abuse and media exploitation. Internet history is a tricky thing to be invested in. It feels like every time a bad with business billionaire buys up another platform, history starts being erased. With the team at Cool Zone Media, we're taking these characters' 16th minute of fame to see what their moment meant to them and what it says about us.
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1: Welcome back to the Guy Benson Show with Christine Dillon and Joelle. I'm Harry Hurley, and I thank both Guy and Christine for the privilege of filling in today. It's always a real honor to fill in for Guy. Now, I fell in like with our next guest standing by on the Guy Benson Show Newsmaker Hotline, reading one quote that I want to paint the picture of exactly what Jesse Arm is all about, the vice president at the Manhattan Institute and a great pollster. I love great pollsters where you actually get the tabs and the cross tabs and all the information, the tabulars, where you can see what really is going on. Because sometimes top line numbers don't tell the story. You know, like, how were the questions asked? And if it's two candidates, did you do half with one candidate first and the other candidate second and then flip it? Or did you call the one guy first every time to give him like a 10% advantage? You know, a lot of crazy things go on out there in polling. But get a load of this. So I liked Messer Arm after one quote. Thomas Massie is going to lose tomorrow. And it's not going to be because he's anti-Israel. He's always been anti-Israel. He's going to lose because Kentucky has closed primaries. And MAGA Republicans do not like libertarian conspiracy mongers who vote to defund ICE, dox random Americans, to insinuate they're guilty of child rape, and whose super PACs pump out grotesque, low IQ, anti-Semitic garbage. His brand of, get ready for this word, I learned a new word, sloppulist. His brand of sloppulist politics may have some appeal among leftists, right-coded pundits who share policy goals with the far left and America haters across the third world, but not within MAGA. So you can see, Messer Arm, why I fell in like with you immediately. Welcome to the Guy Benson Show.
2: Well, I appreciate that, Harry. Thank you very
1: Jesse,
2: much for having me
1: that
2: on.
1: That was top-notch stuff right there. So you had me at that. There's no question about it. I was with you. I knew that Massie was going to lose. I knew the race wasn't within this 2-3 to 5-point thing that the legacy Democrat media was trying to pump out there. You know, they wanted him to win so they would have a storyline that President Trump is a big loser. But then when Trump wins, then they say the guys that he puts over the finish line that win can't win in November. So it's just lose-lose, and you get the game. You get it all too well. What were your thoughts about the size of the victory, 10 points, and also that Massie decided to come out, Congressman Massie, let me show him more respect than he showed his opponent, that he comes right out, oh, I'm sorry I'm late, I tried to reach my opponent who's in Tel Aviv, and then out of the next breath, Jesse, he says that I've been professional this whole campaign, and I'm going to continue to be professional. I mean, that's unconscious behavior right there.
2: It's gutter politics is what it is, Harry. And I'm that
1: Massie lost Jesse, we're going to get your phone settled just a little bit because what you have to say is too important for us not to be able to hear it. And as soon as the team tells me that we have you back, and you were fine a moment ago, so I'm sure it'll come back. That's the magic of digital telephones. Sometimes they don't cooperate. We are visiting with Jesse Arm, vice president at the Manhattan Institute, and also a great pollster. And we're going to talk about some of his findings because you don't always get polling data that you can rely on. Jesse, you were saying.
2: Harry, do you have me now?
1: Perfectly clear.
2: Okay, good to be with you. Look, I was going to say that Thomas Massie, it's no surprise that he lost because he had a closing campaign message that the Trump administration was filled with pedophiles, controlled by Israel, and also that he supports the president despite all that and is a loyal foot soldier for his agenda despite constantly voting against it. So that's, I think, a little bit confused, to say the least. And it's no surprise that Kentucky Republicans, MAGA Republicans, real Republicans, not the kind that, you know, are propped up online with faceless accounts who God knows where they're from or where they're posting from, what country even. This is who President Trump knew would get, at the end of the day, fail to finish the job. And President Trump marshaled resources, his allies, and various different circles with some of his biggest donors from the campaign in 2024, helped to marshal resources, and we found out what MAGA Republicans actually think of, like you said, the sloppulism that Thomas Massey goes out there and peddles.
1: You should actually like trademark that word. I never saw sloppulist before until I met you. Jesse Arum, vice president at the Manhattan Institute and a pollster as well. Let me get your take on Ken Paxton and John Cornyn, because until a week before Election Day, President Trump had not made a decision whether to endorse, who he would endorse. He remembers when John Cornyn slipped away from him a little bit. He didn't go, you know, full-blown Massey or any, you know, or Marjorie Taylor Greene or anything like that. But he knew that Ken Paxton was always with him. He didn't even have to consider that. So on the week before, he did it on primary election day, but a week before that primary election, I think in Texas, Paxton was probably up 10 before the Trump endorsement. What do you think that means now? The race is over, correct?
2: The primary race is over.
1: Yes.
2: President Trump decided to take a risk and he put his support behind Paxton. Some people are theorizing that it was a bit of a strategic play, given that possibly on the off chance Massey did win, coming out the same day and endorsing Paxton moves the sort of strategic focus on to the next race. And there was some kind of a perception that the base may have been more behind Paxton.
1: Yeah.
2: But at the end of the day, I think this is really a challenge for the president, because he's got a lot of difficult monkeys to wrangle in the United States Senate now. When you think about Bill Cassidy, who's one foot out the door, President Trump endorsed a primary challenger there as well.
1: Yep.
2: John Cornyn doesn't have a huge amount of motivation to play ball with the White House's agenda at this point. So I'm really focused on between now and next year, how the president is going to manage everybody in the Senate. It might not be the easiest thing in the world.
1: It's a really good observation, Jesse Arum. Let me ask you this. Are you buying it's really the legacy media company Democrat line that Cornyn would be a shoo-in, you go with the guy that absolutely has got it. Do you buy into the fact that Paxton could win the primary and go and lose the general election?
2: I think it's going to be really hard for a Republican to lose in Texas this cycle. That doesn't mean it's impossible. Look, the Democrats have put up a real oddball candidate in this James Tallarico figure. He's Mr. God is non-binary and, you know, I love transgender children. I'm a vegan. These are not the kinds of political candidates who tend to win statewide office in Texas. But that said, he's at least trying something different. He's not a hardened leftist in the vein of Zohran Mamdani, the mayor of New York City, or something like that.
1: Right.
2: So it's a challenging look. Ken Paxton has personal issues. He was nearly thrown out of his position as Texas Attorney General, faced a kind of impeachment-like proceeding there. So it's not to say that his record is sterling. This is a race that will go down to the wire. But the fundamentals in a state like Texas are going to favor the Republican. And more than that, they're going to favor President Trump's endorsee.
1: Exactly. Jesse Arum, Vice President at the Manhattan Institute. What's your take on the impact of redistricting and how well it has gone for Republicans when, for a moment there, it looked like maybe Virginia, after the ballot question went the way that it did, 51-49, but nonetheless, they put it over, you know, the finish line with a lot of money, many, many millions of dollars. And then, lo and behold, the Commonwealth of Virginia Supreme Court knocked it out. It was going to probably create a 6-5 district in favor of Democrats into a 10-1 district in favor of Democrats. It was obscene what they were trying to get away with. So that now has turned the right way. Other decisions have turned the right way. Could redistricting actually keep the House of Representatives in the hands of the Republicans following this midterm election?
2: I do think that's conceivable. I think that many figures in the media have been too quick to assume that the midterms are a foregone conclusion and that Republicans are going to lose the House. It will be challenging with the fundamentals of this cycle the way that they are, the situation in the Middle East being what it is, gas prices are what they are, but everything is basically not as bad as the prognosticators and the forecasters in the left of center media told us it would be. And that has consistently been the case to date, including with these redistricting wars. And one more point about these gerrymandering battles that I want to make to you, Harry. Look, every single one of these escalations on the Democrats' part, they're doing it with a pretty bad hand, okay? Why? Because people are moving with their feet all around this country, out of blue states and into red states. So by the time the 2030 census rolls around, the 2040 census rolls around, if we can assume that gerrymandering is legal, which most of these court decisions have told us is the case, but that all red states and all blue states are going to be maximally going with these gerrymandering efforts, then what's going to happen? You're going to have a lot of political power concentrated in red America because that's where people are going and that's where the population is ticking upward and not that much of it in blue America. So if I were Democrats, I would have been coming to the table. I would have been begging for some kind of agreement at the federal level. And if I couldn't get that, I'd be changing policies in my big blue cities that I govern, right? I'm changing to improve public safety. I'm changing to improve quality of life. And I'm changing to improve the business climate because I don't want people to keep leaving my state. That's how Democrats fight in this redistricting war if they want to have a real chance.
1: We're visiting with Jesse Arm, Vice President at the Manhattan Institute on the Guy Benson Show. Have you noticed that, because you talked about how they're voting with their feet, but these Democrat voters that have been chased out of California, New Jersey, elsewhere, New York, even when these governors and mayors tell people, get out. Then you have Governor Hochul begging them to come back after she goaded them, get out, leave, scram, get out of here. I mean, got all sarcastic and stupid, and now begging them all to come back because, oops, we realize our socialist communist agenda, we need their money in order to fund all these promises. You know, as you know, free is very expensive, Jesse. But have you noticed they go to South Carolina, they go to Texas, they go to Florida, and they still vote for crazy socialist Democrats?
2: I don't know about that. We'll see. I mean, that's kind of the big experiment, right? All of these people are moving with their feet and they're leaving the difficult climate that they saw in the blue states. The question is there some kind of self-selection among people of a certain kind of ideological valence who are uprooting their lives and moving to these red states? This is the big fear, right? You always see those bumper stickers when you're driving around in Texas. Don't California my Texas.
1: That's right.
2: You see some of them in Florida too. Don't New York my Florida. Okay, so this is a big question, and we'll see it over the course of the next decade or so. But yeah, I wouldn't be surprised if the political makeup and how these states are constituted really drastically shifts over the course of the next few years. It may mean both parties are probably incentivized for Democrats to run a little bit more conservative of Democrats in red states and Republicans to run a little bit more liberal of Republicans in blue states. That may be the path forward for dealing with some of this damage as these ideological major shifts take place. But I do think a little bit of moderation on the Democrats' part, especially in these deep blue strongholds, would do them a lot of good with retaining some of that population, especially that successful, wealthy, and business-oriented population that they desperately need to keep in their backyard.
1: Well said, but they can't do it. It's like the scorpion and the frog. It's their nature. It's the scorpion's nature to bite you, to sting you. I don't think they will change, but I know they will be good every 10 years for the census because that will be, oh, absolutely. Now, how do you win if you're a Democrat party that's minus 52 points upside down, an approval rating of 20%, a disapproval rating of 72%, Democratic Party approval rating among men, 16%. So they're upside down 62 points. How can they possibly win? I know each race is one by one, and so the national sampling isn't always totally illustrative, but we've never seen numbers like this before. Jesse?
2: Well, what they do is they run on nothing. They run against the Republicans. That's it. That's the Democrats' best bet this cycle. They're a party that don't know what they stand for. Are they progressives? Are they moderates? Are they for economic dynamism? Are they going to build more housing and loosen regulations? There's some thinkers in the Democratic Party and left of center policy world who want the party to inch toward that direction. I happen to think they're probably right with respect to how their own party should deal with tomorrow to be more enticing for more voters in this country. But they're not there yet. This is a party that is aimless. They don't know what they're selling people. Yeah, so all they're selling people right now is that they are not Donald Trump. And about half the country doesn't really like Donald Trump. So that's what they're banking on to get them across the finish line in the midterms. And the reasons they may be successful with it is because the Democratic electorate now looks a whole lot more like the midterm electorate in this country. It didn't used to be the case 10 or 20 years ago that college-educated white people in suburbs, who are the people who tend to show up in off-cycle, off-presidential cycle elections, were Democrats, but now they are. So that's what the party is kind of banking on, not figuring it out, not running on anything new. They haven't figured out the new vision. Maybe they'll figure that out in 2028, but for now, it's just, we're not Trump.
1: Jesse Arm, great to visit with you. Good stuff. Have a great day.
2: Thanks so much for having me.
1: You
2: Happy long weekend.
1: Take care. We'll be back. If President Trump is still speaking, and he is now, we will join him in progress when we come back. This is The Guy Benson Show.
0: It's Harry Hurley. 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
11: Olivia Rodrigo out with the second single from her upcoming album.
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11: The Cure is a nearly five-minute ballad accompanied by a video featuring the pop star as a nurse trying to fix broken hearts. Rodrigo's new album, You Seem Pretty Sad for a Girl So in Love, drops June 12th. Also out with new music is Charlie XCX, who has released the second single from her untitled new album.
12: Spring, summer.
11: SS26 predicts the end of the world during a fashion show. Other releases streaming now are new tracks from Bleachers, Blonde Shell, and Grammy winner Lola Young. Put on my birthday dress, it's not for a whole damn year. The Mandalorian and Grogu looking to get off to a big start at the box office. The first Star Wars film to hit the big screen since 2019's The Rise of Skywalker is projected to make around $80 million domestically in its first weekend in theaters. The movie expected to make another $80 million overseas, pushing its projected four-day holiday weekend total to $160 million. Jessie J is cancer-free. The English singer underwent breast cancer surgery last year. Now in an Instagram post from the hospital, she says her test results came back with the good news. That's entertainment. I'm Jennifer Polsoni.
1: Very early, filling in for Guy. We want to get as much of this in as we can before the top of the hour. President Trump has brought up the family of Sheridan Gorman, and they're speaking right now. We join in progress.
13: The mothers of New York, to the mothers of Chicago, Rockland County, and our own beloved Westchester County, and all across this nation who have reached out, who have cried with us and prayed for us and stood with us, I just want to thank you from the bottom of every piece of my broken heart. I see you, I hear you, and I need you to please hear me. Remember Sheridan's face. Remember her light. Remember the life she should have lived. And then stand with us, not only in grief, but in action. Forget political party. Vote with your heart. 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Because a city and a state or a country that does not protect its children has lost its way. And together, we must be brave enough to demand that it find its way back. Thank you.
1: What a beautiful comment. And right to the top of the hour we go with that. That was the mom of Sheridan Gorman speaking at the podium of the President of the United States. Wow, how powerful is that? This is The Guy Benson Show.
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0: over soon. I'm Lisa Brady, Fox News. That's what President Trump just said about the conflict with Iran, predicting oil prices will tumble when it does end, during a speech north of New York City focusing on the economy and saying Democrat policies are bad for business.
2: They are Democrats. You know why? Because their policies are dumb. Their policies are very dumb.
0: Adding they voted against the tax cuts and everything else in his big, beautiful bill.
2: And if they get in, you're going to have open borders again. You're going to have millions of people coming in.
0: The president in Suffern, New York, while Democrats argue people are suffering under the president's policies.
3: Memorial Day might be the kickoff for the summer, but under this administration and Donald Trump, it's a kick to the you-know-what in your family budget.
0: Senate Minority Leader Chuck Schumer rejecting Trump claims of progress. Director of National Intelligence Tulsi Gabbard will step down at the end of June, announcing today that her husband has been diagnosed with a rare form of bone cancer, the fourth cabinet member to leave during the second Trump term. The criminal case against Salvadoran immigrant Kilmar Abrego Garcia is tossed out by a federal judge in Tennessee.
23: U.S. District Judge Waverly Crenshaw granted Abrego Garcia's dismissal motion for what he and his lawyers claimed was a selective vindictive prosecution. The defendant was accused by the DOJ in a human smuggling case. He was at one point deported to his native El Salvador last year, but the courts ordered the federal government to facilitate his return. Judge Crenshaw, in his study of the evidence, said if Abrego Garcia had not successfully challenged the deportation, the prosecution he threw out would not have been brought.
0: Fox's Grinnell Scott. The government says Abrego Garcia entered the U.S. illegally and still wants to deport him to a third-party country. 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
25: A new Texas law, which would stop time changes, has a provision that requires the federal government to act first. It was passed last session by Representative Will Metcalf.
26: The antiquated practice of springing forward and falling back and changing our clocks twice a year is frustrating to many people in modern-day society.
25: It may soon go into effect. House Republicans are reviving a bill that would make daylight saving the national standard. President Trump on social media called the time change a big inconvenience and for the government a very costly event. San Antonio ISD officials say they haven't decided yet what to do with the former Lamar Elementary School campus. The district closed the school 2 years ago because of low enrollment. Several possible partnerships are being considered as part of the district's plan to repurpose facilities. District officials say community surveys have suggested using the campus for fine arts programs, early childhood services, or a green space. Some residents say the school should not have been closed. I'm Joe Morano.
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10: 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To be financially free, folks, you're going to have to be able to make good decisions. To make good decisions, you're going to need information. As you go out there and look for information, the reality is that there are all kinds of people trying to give you all kinds of ideas. Why? Because they're trying to sell you something. And with that in mind, you have to realize you're going to have to be able to read through their scripts and then look at and overview the concept of the rest of the world and parallel those ideas together and come up with the one you believe actually is true or more true or closest to the truth, however you want to look at it, because, you know, there's always two sides to every story. However, there is also two sides to this story. A very high percentage of Lifestyles Unlimited members are retired. A very high percentage of Lifestyles members are rich. Both of which cases, they came to Lifestyles neither rich nor anywhere near retirement. Now, those kinds of numbers and those kinds of percentages are pretty unusual. When you look at the fact that the National Apartment Association has a contest each year for the best independent owner, and there's like 44,000 independent owners in the National Apartment Association. That award has been won by both locally, statewide, and nationally. We have members, not me, but members. I won it the first year, but then after that, I started sending my members to it. We have won, one of our members has won that contest 13 years in a row. What does that mean? They're the best individual investor running the best property owned by an individual investor out there in the country. So the bottom line is that these are all good numbers. What do they mean to you? What it means to you is that you're looking at working for the rest of your life until you're 50, 60, 70, even 80 years of age. People are working now. It means that you'll never, ever be in that position where you have enough money to do whatever you want. What does it mean to have enough money to do whatever you want? It means to have enough money that not only do you sleep well at night, that you know you're financially secure, but it means weird things, right? Strange things, because I come from middle class. I don't come from wealth. I don't want people to come from doctors and lawyers and, have gone to ultimate colleges and so forth. I'm just a regular middle-class person like you. But what is it that I'm so extremely happy about in my life? Is it the fact that I have more money than I'll ever spend? No, that's not really it. Is it the fact that I haven't had to work since I was 34 years of age? And take that with tongue in cheek. I mean, I work at Lifestyles Unlimited to bring this material to you, right? What does it mean? It means that I would normally teach one seminar a month. It's the ability to say, I don't want to. I don't need to. You know, the company runs without me. I do it because I'm interested in it. So to be able to do that and know that not one less cent will hit my checking account, because all of my passive investments just keep paying me and paying me and paying me because I don't need to work at a job to get paid. That's a beautiful thing. But what other kinds of weird things is it? There's lots of weird things about having money. I'll give you an example. I've got a gigantic house. Some would call it a mansion. I wouldn't really call it a mansion, but it's 16,000 square foot, got a 20-car garage. It's got a $500,000 backyard, wet area, swimming pool, koi ponds, nature area, gazebo, outdoor kitchens. I mean, it's got everything. Fountains. It's got the whole bit. Really nice. And so I brought people here to let them experience it and to share it with them and have parties. And that was really cool. It's always fun to have your friends over and give back and share things with them. That was really nice. But what's weird is that buying the house wasn't the problem. My dad told me this back when I was a kid. He said, Dale, it's not what it costs to buy something. It's what it costs to maintain it. And boy, was he right. You know, to maintain the 2.5 acres of landscaping that I have on this house cost me more than it cost me to have a landscape company take care of my apartment complex's landscape. Yes, my house costs more than any apartment complex I've ever had for landscaping. It's better, it's nicer, it's more expensive, it costs more to do it. And so every year, you know, I get these ridiculous bills. Okay, these plants died, we got to tear these out, put some new ones in, boom. You know, this grass died, this over here has got whatever, we got to do this to it and treat it, whatever, boom. You know, mowing the yard is $95 a week. That's just to mow the yard. That isn't to landscape the yard. And so you get weird bills. And I'm sitting here looking at these bills. And I'm going, yeah, do I really need to change the flowers out in all the flower beds? You know, and spend $1,500 to do that. Do I really need to replace some dead plants because they froze and pull them all out and re-landscape and some dead grass and pull it out and reach and all this? And, you know, and that's like $3,200. I'm sitting here going like, gosh. And then I think about it. Dale, that's nothing. The money that comes in every single month from all of your passive investments are way, way, way, way, way, way, way, way more net. You know, at the same time, while all that's going on, you got a situation where you've got family coming up for, you know, the holidays and so forth. And in the family situation, you've got the desire to go somewhere, right? And so, you know, the wife comes up to me and says, you know, we want to go travel to the family this year. And I said, oh, gosh, okay, you know how it is. It's just, you're going to go to somebody else's house. It's never that fun to go to somebody else's house. It's whatever. I said, but, you know, the one thing is I'll do it, obviously, if that's what the family's doing. But I'm going to fly first class. I'm not going to go in. We don't need to fly first class. It's just blah, blah. I'm going to fly first class. I realized I had more money than I'd ever spend the rest of my life. And I started going, boy, this is stupid. Why don't I take and use some of that money while I'm around? Why leave it all to her and the world, the kids? You know, I worked hard to get it. I created the asset. Now the asset will keep producing forever. They will have money forever if they just don't mess with the asset, right? And I said, so why not start spending it? And even when I do spend it, I don't spend even as much as I earn in a month. I earn as much in a month as most people that are very well paid earn in a year. So you figure that one out however you want. And when that money comes in, because all the real estate I own, almost all that money ends up being tax-free. because of the excess depreciation I have, and because we're real estate professionals, and that's what we do for a living, we're able to get that money tax-free. So here we are in a situation, guys, where I'm sitting here and I'm thinking to myself, gosh, years ago I started buying real estate. At the time, I thought it was a great idea. I was really excited about it, and it was working. And it got me out of corporate America. About 2.5 years after I started, I had enough cash flow to replace my personal income. In fact, actually, it was more than what I was making. As far as take home, what I was taking home now tax-free was more than what I was taking home after taxes working. After 2.5 years, I had accumulated massive amounts of assets, and I thought I'd made it. Because I could retire. But I found that the retirement was only the first step. Because the real estate continued to grow in value. And as it grew in value, my assets became larger. I was able to take those assets and reinvest them, redeploy them. And as my assets got redeployed, my income got larger. And as my income got larger, I had no use for it. You pay everything cash when you're rich, so you have no debt. Anywhere other than that on your properties. And that debt you don't pay because it's paid by the investment. So there you are. There you have it. What do? You just make more money. More money each and every year. We'll take a short break. Be right back with the Del Walmsley Radio Show.

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0: 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I'm Jeff Davis with Just a Thought. From the world hindquarters of dubious information, it's Fake News Friday. Authorities say counterfeit luxury handbags are now so convincing that even a counterfeiter occasionally is fooled into buying their own fake products. A social media influencer reportedly used rented private jets for photographs while actually flying coach and fighting over overhead luggage space like the rest of humanity. Police arrested a scammer accused of pretending to be a wealthy foreign businessman, though neighbors suspected something was wrong when his mansion appeared to be a garden shed. Investigators uncovered forged celebrity autographs that included signatures from historical figures who died long before ballpoint pens were invented. A man using artificial intelligence to impress women online reportedly forgot to mute the software during a video call, causing his deep philosophical thoughts to suddenly switch to Mandarin. And finally, officials warn that fake online reviews are everywhere, including one restaurant review, apparently written by the owner's dog. Just a thought. I'm Jeff Davis.
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4: 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We can get your, questions answered for you. It's me answering your questions, no one else. I take my own emails and so forth. So if you got something, send it to me and we'll see if we can get it. If it's good, we'll think about putting it on the radio as a question. During the first segment today, I was just talking randomly about, how strange it is to be very, very wealthy. But the point I was going to get to, and I kind of wandered around there for a while, was that Years ago, I started this journey, and now the journey has led to some unbelievable results. And hindsight, they say, is 20/20, but I don't really think it is. You know, there's a saying that I think is really important. It says, he who doesn't learn from history tends to repeat history. So here's history. I've showed you what 30 years did for me and many, many other Lifestyles members and the successes they've had. There's the history. And are you going to repeat that? Or are you going to look to your family's history, to where your family members worked their entire lives, lived a life of quiet desperation, got to the end of the life of quiet desperation, found out they still had to work, they didn't have enough to retire. If they did, they had to live in a very impoverished manner, and then they die. It's all over with. There was never end to it all. There was never good times. You know, there's, yeah, a couple Christmases you really were happy, but I mean, as far as life, you never really had a fulfilling life. And so you look at that and say, well, Del, that's a really mean, rude, disrespectful thing to say. I had a fulfilling life. Well, just think how much more fulfilling it'd be if you had a couple million or 10 or 20 million to throw at it. Think of the charity work you could have done. Think of what you could have done for your children. Think of where you could have gone and traveled and things you could have done to be more fulfilled, to be more fulfilling for other people, to help other people. But you don't have it because why? Because you didn't take the action. Well, today I'm going to try to change your mind. And I'm going to try to show you that you're going to go, oh, that was you. That was during the recessions. That was during the this, the that. Guys, there's been multiple recessions since I started. Real estate has gone up and down and up and down and up and down. But the reality is it just keeps going up. And I'm going to give you information and data today to prove to you it's going to continue to go up. And if you're not involved in it, then you're going to lose. You're going to lose because assets, pure assets, are something the average person doesn't have. Rich people have assets. Poor people have jobs. If you had enough assets that could earn money for you and you had them deployed correctly, you would not need a job. You have a job because you don't have assets. Back when I was 34 years old, myself and some partners who put up capital for me, we bought around 100 different

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6: Welcome back. Now here's some more unconventional wisdom to set you free from the man on a mission to retire America, one person at a time, Del Wamsley.
7: Now, from the files of Del Wamsley. Now, sometimes we overlook some assets that we have that can be used to invest in property. Here, Dell offers advice about using 401k funds to generate passive income.
8: I have a lady that wrote me and said, when I talk about 10 to 12% in earnings in investment, is that monthly or yearly? Maybe I'm not even asking the question correctly, but I hope you can lead me on this. You see, I have a retirement account, but cannot get it unless I quit my job, which would not bother me at all, except that I'm the breadwinner and must have income. If it's not monthly income that I would get from the investment, then I'm considering getting a loan on our place, which is paid off. That'd be their personal residence. And I am at the crossroads here, and I'm looking for some direction. I'm a member, but do not know what to do. Thank you for all you do. Looking forward to your answer. Well, I wrote back to her and said she has $189,000 in a retirement account. If she took that out, she'd lose about 30% of it. And so she'd have a little less, about $132,000 is what I came up with. And then she says she can borrow $100,000 out of her house. So that would give her a total of $232,000 to invest. Now, I always tell you, if done correctly, real estate investing can earn you a cash flow of somewhere between 10 and 20% cash flow annualized. That's an annual return, not a monthly return. And so for her, that would put her somewhere between $23,000 and $46,000 a year. Now, here's the deal. Let's say she's in the 25% tax bracket, and then she pays 7% Social Security, which would take her up to 32%. So if she's making $59,000 and she has to pay 32% in taxes, $18,000 in taxes, so 59 minus 18, and she's at $41,000 a year. She needs $41,000 a year to replace her earned income. So she'd be really close, you know, and if she could cut her cost of living a little bit, she might even be able to get down to where she could make it on these investments. On the other hand, another approach is to borrow part of the money out of the 189. 401k, you can borrow up to half of what's in there, but not to exceed $50,000. Get the home loan, right? And then have $150,000 and go put something together that earns her anywhere from $15,000 to $30,000 as supplemental income. And then wait until she's got enough saved up again, save up a little bit more. Or until this one, if she goes buys an apartment, and can be refinanced and pull money out.

But wait until she's got just a few more bucks, and she could very easily get there. But she's not far away at all, and she's thinking about it correctly. But the answer to the question is it is an annualized income, not a monthly income. Welcome back to the Del Walmsley Radio Show. Today we're talking about hindsight being 2020 and how if you only knew that real estate was going to go up and double and triple again in the next couple of years, would you invest in it? And the answer is probably not, but I'm going to go ahead and try to sway you anyway. Here's an article from the Wall Street Journal. It says U.S. homeowners are staying in their residence much longer than before, keeping a glut of housing inventory off the market, which helps explain why home sales have been sputtering. Homeowners nationwide are remaining in their homes typically 13 years, 5 years longer than they did in 2010, according to a new analysis by the real estate brokerage Redfin. When owners don't trade up to larger homes for growing families or downsize when children leave, it plugs up the market. More homeowners staying put has helped cause housing inventories to dwindle to the lowest level in decades, which has also helped push up prices on homes for sale. Adjusted for population, the inventory of home sales now near slowest ever in 37 years of record keeping, according to the housing data. Fewer homes for sale is a big reason why even ultra low mortgage rates with record levels of home equity and a strong job market haven't jump-started the sluggish housing market. Economists say aging baby boomers are the biggest culprit because many are staying healthier later in life and choosing not to downsize. Some look around at the lack of smaller, less expensive homes and are loath to get into the bidding war with their children's generation. So guys, here's the situation. Here's a typical example. Kristen Shriver and her husband found their family of four had outgrown the 1,000 square foot Seattle home, which she bought for $140,000 a couple of decades ago. You know, decades ago. But Mrs. Shriver's 53-year-old recruiter soon realized prices had risen so much that homes no bigger than theirs was now selling for $600,000, so they couldn't afford to upgrade. So there you go, folks. I mean, let's think about this. Bought it for $140,000, it's worth $640,000. I see deals like this all the time. People have massive amounts of equity, but they can't sell and pull that equity out because they can't afford, they can't find something else to buy because everything has appreciated that much. Now let's take a look at the concept behind this. When the marketplace is so full there's no properties to buy, who buys them? Who buys these other properties? Well, investors do. While homeowners are out there trying to find something to buy, they can't because the investors are all over the market. They're attacking the market, sucking the market dry. So again, look at this generationally, what it's going to do to our society. It's going to create the haves and have-nots. All of us that own real estate own all the assets. All of you that don't own real estate don't own any assets. Paper assets will eventually go away. The stock market will eventually crash. It's going to happen. They're already talking about it, you know. When the world's going to end and the Chinese are going to take over and, you know, Korea's going to bomb us. Whatever it is, whatever fear it is that week, that month, that year, the stock market crashes. And all the work you've done for 40, 50 years of your life, you lose 40, 50% of it in one day. You know, and you say, well, that could happen in real estate. No, it doesn't happen in real estate because we don't sell it. Didn't you just read the article with me? We don't sell this stuff. If you don't sell, the value can't go down. Right? Think about that. Now, people will lose their jobs because of recession. They won't be able to pay their home mortgages, and they will lose those homes into foreclosure. And what will we do? We will come in right behind them and buy those homes. We're not going to go foreclosed. We're not going to lose all of our money. We're not going to lose any money because we're not going to sell anything. And will it stay full and occupied to pay us rent? Absolutely. All these people that are losing their homes because their job's gone, they can't pay their mortgage, they can't go buy another home, they're going to be forced to become tenants and renters, right? So what happens with this? Well, if you take a look at the situation, what happens? Well, let's talk about where we're at right now. This is the executive summary, U.S. Economic Watch. You know, as people make more money, as people have jobs, they want to expand their families. They want to move away from mom and dad. They want to own their own home and raise their own kids. So there's a demand.
right? But if there's no demand, or if there's massive demand but no supply to buy, or if the houses are so expensive a first-time buyer can't afford to buy a $600,000 house, they're forced to do what? Rent. Come on, folks. Put on your thinking cap. Think through this like a grown adult. Is that problem getting better or worse? Even if there's a recession, all those broke people can't afford to buy those homes back. And who will buy them all up? In fact, snap them up. Investors will. I guarantee you, if there's a recession, houses go to 50 cents on the dollar again. We will buy every single house on every single street we can find. I will get Lifestyles people. We will grab them, put them in gigantic groups of people that will focus on different things, and they will go out and create companies, and these companies will go out and buy all these real estate deals. 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Right? Now, Lifestyles itself is a mentoring program. We are not a real estate program, but myself personally, each and every member here personally is an investor. 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And I want to make that very clear. We're just a mentoring program. 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And so as investors, we're sitting here going, they're just giving us money to buy up the world's assets. 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Right? Now, this all could end. You guys could all vote in socialism tomorrow. And tomorrow, everything you own could be taken away. You should be a wealth tax. They can take your money away from you. An income tax. There could be all kinds of massive taxes laid on you. You know, they could take your health care away from you. They can do all these terrible things to you. But the reality is, even when you start taking money away from rich people, they're still richer than you. And they will find ways to get around that. They will leave their money hidden in different companies and corporations in different countries. They will move their money around. They'll put their money into larger personal assets that can't be taken away from you. They will end up with more money than you. So why not be one of us? We'll take a short break. Be right back with the Del Wamsley Radio Show.

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3: 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I wrote back to this gentleman, I have never gone over $100,000 in any past deal I've ever gone into. I put as much as $9 million down on a deal that I did, but I own it. 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
3: 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Today we're discussing hindsight's 2020 and why have you not started investing in real estate when everybody else that has any common sense has and is making millions and millions of dollars of doing it. And is that going to continue? And yes, it is. And the proof is in the pudding. And if you listen to this whole podcast, you get all the answers you need. This last one, we're going to go into this last point I want to make here is that rental housing is so much in demand right now. And the investors so much want to be in that business that very, very large construction companies have decided to get into the rental business. Now, for years, a construction company, the builders, they make their money by building the property and selling it to someone suspect buyer who pays too much for it, and really they're underwater the day they buy the house because the builder made $100,000, $200,000 on the house. Nowadays, there's such small margins in selling these houses because it's so expensive to build a house that there's really no real gain that way anymore, but there's massive gain in two things. One, rental income, and two, appreciation over years of time. These things are going up in value so quickly that they want a part of it. So here's an article by the Dallas Morning News that says the new rental home community in the works for McKinney is part of a national trend. Builders and investors are constructing single family rentals to meet growing demand. $30 million residential project, which will have 125 homes, is part of a nationwide trend toward rental single family home development. Goes on and says, investors have snapped up thousands of moderate and low-cost houses for rentals, but the fewer homes on the market and rising purchase costs, many players are now looking to build their own investment rental properties. We have been buying and assembling a portfolio of residential properties around the U.S. for about 11 years, Hansen said. We've also been buying and rehabbing in apartment communities. Hansen said he and his investors already have 45 rental houses in DFW alone. This McKinney project is the first of 10 we plan, he said. We have four other sites around the country. Hansen said each of these new homes will have backyards and will share some neighborhood amenities. Expect to see more of this type of development in North Texas and other major cities. We're hearing quite a bit about it, expected quite a bit of a take over here in Dallas and Fort Worth. Then it goes on and says that Arizona-based developer Nextro Metro Communities has already built three successful rental communities in Grand Prairie, McKinney, and Plano. The Avila projects have 1, 2, and 3-bedroom homes plus community center with a pool. The homes in the company's newest community in Grand Prairie start at $1,300 a month. Next Metro Communities has acquired zoned over 10 other sites. He says, not everyone wants to live in an apartment. Wilson said some of the U.S. major home builders, including Toll Brothers, Taylor Morrison, are working on plans, such plans. The big companies like Lennar and Horton are paying attention as well and may be interested in doing something in future years. So there it is, folks. The big boys have come to roost into my business. 30 years ago, nobody wanted a part of all, what we're doing. We could buy a house for $10,000. We could buy a house for $12,000, $15,000. We could buy one for $30,000. Then we could buy one for $40,000. And then we'd have to pay $50,000. And eventually we had to pay $60,000. And then we had to pay $70,000. And then we had to pay $80,000. Then we had to pay $100,000. And then we had to pay $110,000 and $120,000. And we're still buying houses around $110,000, $120,000 that are worth probably $200,000. So we're still buying houses at discounts. And we're still getting, you know, we buy them at a discount, we renovate them, we put them back on the marketplace, but not to sell, but to rent. And we make positive cash flow. And as I showed you, you know, $20 million gain on a $600,000 investment. Now, I got a guy right now that I just got an email from who's putting together a project that's $43 million. That's one guy doing one project that's $43 million. Those builders just did a $30 million project, right? $30 million. This guy's doing $40 million. They're doing 125 units. He's doing 450 units. Wow. An individual Lifestyles member putting together a project bigger than these big boys. And one, no. Five, no. 10 more. 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Medium size. Larger size and super size. We've got them all. Just depends on, you know, how long these people have been members here and what they've accumulated as far as net worth, ability, skill set, and other partners to work with them. So the bottom line is that we are a part of this growing interest, and we will, 20 years from now, as a group, have a better net worth than almost everybody out here listening on this radio show that's not a member. That's just a fact. You say, well, it's an opinion. Okay. You believe it to be an opinion. I believe it to be a fact because I've already seen it happen for years. I've seen people become massively wealthy. I've gone through not three generations in years, but six generations of families that started and like every 5 years will get their kids. So, you know, a guy comes in, joins, gets rich. By that time, his kids are becoming adults. We get them in. They get rich. You know, the next generation that came in after them, they become rich. They bring their kids in. And so we have half generations. And so people come in, you know, on these groups of people. And it's weird because all this stuff cycles. It's cyclical, as into when the stock market crashes and people go, oh, my God, now I got to go find Dell. I've heard him on the radio for years. I just never did anything. Now, when I lose money in the stock market, now I understand what he's saying. Or I lose my job or whatever other thing that is the trigger for you to realize that you listening to this radio show for the last 1 week, 1 month, 1 year, 10 years was for a reason. It was because you needed to hear what you're hearing so that when that trigger point hits you, you're ready to take action and get over here and do something that I've been over here teaching for 30 years. Hey, we're in a physical location, actually four physical locations around the country. We're real. You can't say that about all the Midnight Madness people out there talking to and teaching you about money. We are real and we have been around. Those are good, solid reasons for conservative people to look into us, realizing that it's really not all about the money. Now, it's not just money. It's the quality of lifestyle. Have a great day. We'll see you tomorrow.
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0: used to be an insult. Now there's a greater understanding that there can be beauty and genius in what is, shall we say, atypical. This is a young man named Seth Scott. He is a high school senior at Plano High School in Plano, Texas. This was the graduating class of 2018. Seth is autistic. He got up in front of his graduation class and gave the speech of his life. This is what every commencement speech is trying to be, and almost none of them ever hits. I won't play the whole speech for you, but this is the conclusion of his graduation speech, and I want you to hear that.
1: Are your next steps where you want to go? If they aren't, then step off of that path. Will that be unexpected? It probably will be if you are not sharing your hopes and dreams with your loved ones. Don't follow someone else's dreams. Don't waste time on something you never wanted. Do the unexpected. It is your life that you are living, not anyone else's. So do what fulfills you. Don't fear the future. Don't fear the unknown. Will it be unexpected? Yes. Yes, it will. But that does not make it wrong. Remember, if you are following in someone else's footsteps, you will only get where they want to go. Be the unexpected like me. Do the unexpected for the benefit of others. Live the unexpected for your own happiness. Congratulations to the Plano Senior High School graduating class of 2018. Best wishes to you all.
0: David writes, choose your friends and career associates wisely. Surround yourself with hardworking, successful people. It's not the amount of friends, but the quality of them. Remember, it only takes six to carry you out of here, and if you have six good friends, you know you can count on them. You'll be blessed. Don't let life overwhelm you, and always remember to trust God. He can't fix your problems, but he gives you strength to weather the storm. I could go on for hours here, Michael. John writes, I think the thing many graduates need to hear, and yes, it has been said, but you will fail. You won't be amazing at everything you attempt. But treat every failure as a lesson to prepare you for the next big thing, even if you fail at that too. We are in an era of participation trophies and expectations of positive feedback, but life will deal you lemons. Just because your school teachers may offer you a makeup credit or replacement grade, life doesn't have to, and usually doesn't. Jewel Cox writes, if you get a clerical job at Apple HQ, take it. My mother said I was too young to live 2 hours away. I think she regrets that she didn't take that job. Pat says, you can marry more in a minute than you can make in a lifetime. Boy, that's true. Just as easy to love a rich woman. When my wife hears me say that jokingly, she says, are you saying you regret that I didn't have any money? No, I'm saying I think it's a funny line. Chris Grout writes, when I was trying to get an appointment to one of the service academies, I met with one of my dad's friends who was a retired Army colonel. Two things he instilled with me in terms of the military, but are useful in overall life. Number one, don't lie. It'll come back to bite you in the butt. Number two, there's nothing more worthless than a truckload of second lieutenants. That is, you may have rank, but you don't know crap till you start out. So listen to your experienced men. I've applied that throughout my career, and it's never led me astray. Frio writes, you got to feel like hell to get what you want. Sorry, you got to fight like hell, not feel like hell. You got to fight like hell to get what you want. It's true. Denise writes, you will probably have a job that has nothing to do with your degree. So true. Randall writes, go to law school in the city or at least state where you want to practice. Unless you're going to go to one of the top 5 or 10 law schools in the country, it's all just regional. If you go to college, don't major in something useless. Major in something science or business related. Try to live on half your income. Having a cool car does not impress strangers, and the burden a huge car payment will be on your life just isn't worth it. Be more interested in actually having money than looking like you have money and not having it. Life is not about having the least amount of responsibility possible. Boy, ain't that the truth. You're going to have to do some things in your life that you don't want to do. You're going to have to work for people who you don't like or do a job that you're not in love with. And finally, Randall writes, working hard is not enough. You also have to make good career decisions. Question would be, how do you make those decisions? That's a tougher nut to crack. I don't have thoughts on it, but this isn't my day to offer advice where listeners are. Penny Banker Mertz writes, say no a whole lot more. Boy, I agree with that. Learning to say no. Just taking control of your own calendar. I am amazed at how many people have no control of where they're going to be and when they're going to be there because of their inability to say no. If they are invited to something, they think they're supposed to go to it. And they can't imagine that someone would invite them to something and they choose not to go. I don't go to anything. And it makes people mad. And I'm okay with that. Because I could be a people pleaser. I was for much of my life. And I could show up at all these events I don't want to go to. I didn't plan the event. You did. I didn't choose to have the event. You did. I don't want to go. I want to have control of my schedule. That gives me happiness. That lets me do what I most want to do when I most want to do it. Well, I have grandkids. Okay, do stuff with your grandkids. I'm not saying you don't. You don't need to worry that everything I say is an indictment of you. I'm telling you what works for me. May not work for you. What you're doing is questioning your own decisions. Jeff says, don't take yourself too seriously. I agree with that. Sharon writes, first off, college or trade school completed. Don't get married until you're established. Have a good job. Don't get married or have kids until you do. Wayne Eastus writes, no matter what job you take or where you work, save, save, save. Dean Butler writes, never give up. You don't have to be the smartest. Just outwork everybody else and you'll be successful. If you're starting a new job, not making any mistakes, you're not really doing anything. Elizabeth says, start saving now. You are already behind. Christopher Allen Rosella says, don't be like me. Save yourself. Learn algebra. Danny Ezer Hargrave writes, do not become a teacher. Anything but a teacher. Michael McEachern says, avoid the stupid people. Problem is, stupid people don't come with a label. It's figuring out who the stupid people are. There's your life skill. Thomas Troy says, vote Republican. They may not be perfect, but the other side is insane. Peggy Maycole Bassett writes, save and pay cash, no loans. Liz Sunderman writes, Roth IRA. Greg Barrett says, go to the oil field. Well, that's certainly true when the oil field's booming. But if you're going into oil, which I'm all in favor of, just know it ain't for the weak of heart. It's been doing great now, but I've known people who've been up and down and up and down, and that it takes a special person to be able to get through that. A special person indeed. I'll bet you we've got 10,000 sweet little old ladies of 70 or more that would make a pound cake that you could eat cold and enjoy.
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0: To

0: white comedian, performs almost exclusively for primarily black audiences. He built his career on being the one white guy in the room and being very honest about it. It's a different style of comedy. This is a story about the difference between how one family handles their kid getting called across the stage and how the family two rows over handles theirs. This one gets me. This one is good. Gary Owen, black family versus white family at graduation.
1: Now, I haven't been to a high school graduation since I graduated. So I go, I'm with my dad. And before it starts, the lady got on the little sound system and she goes, please hold all your applause till all the names have been read. Please hold all your applause till all the names have been read. And I was with my dad, man. It was boring because the kids are just marching. Dun, dun, dun, dun. I was like, Dad, this is boring, man. And I looked down, about three families down from ours, I saw a black family. I said, Dad, this is going to pick up at some point, yeah. So we started looking at the graduating class, and I saw Johnson on there. I said, Dad, we got to get to the J's, yeah? We hit the J's, it's going to be fire, watch. And the Johnson family did not disappoint us either. Because as soon as they got them, it was quiet, and all of a sudden, next we have Barbara Johnson. Yeah, Barb! That's what I'm talking about, baby! Barbara graduated. Barbara graduated. Freaking grandma whipped out a ham. There was Hennessy, potato salad, baked beans. It's a freaking picnic. I went and got a plate. Thank you. You should be real proud of Barb. Enjoying graduation, you know, I got some food, I got some drinks, I got new friends, the Johnsons, you know. Well, there's a white family, two families down, oh, the dad's hot. According to him, the Johnsons had just messed up graduation. He's hot. He's looking at his wife, I'm freaking yelling. They yell, I'm freaking yelling too. His wife was like, don't yell, freaking that Karen, I'm freaking yelling. Till his kid gets called. But we didn't know his names. We just had to wait. We didn't know when it was coming. And just came in the left field. It was like, next we have

0: what he told a bunch of 17-year-olds and their parents on graduation day. And the funny thing is, this is like a movie in and of itself, imagining how they would not have found this to be funny at all.
1: Gave a commencement speech recently at a high school, and that didn't go well at all. A bunch of high school kids, parents that are proud of them, and I'm belittling the entire thing. And the administration got really upset with me. They're like, we didn't know you weren't going to take it seriously. To which I replied, really? You thought this was where I was going to get serious? High school? How did you do it? No. I refused to give that generic speech. As I look out here, I see future lawyers and doctors. I gave the real speech. There's felons here. Some of you will die in a DUI accident tonight. I'm sorry. Explain to me why a dose of reality before community college is a bad thing. Because I certainly don't need to pander to the 1%. They don't need my little pep rally. They're going to be just fine. Nobody's been a pile of shit their entire life and then turned it around because of the commencement address. Excuse me? No, it just clicked. So you're saying I can be anything?
2: Oh yeah, that sounds way better than what I was going to do. I like this guy.
3: It's Ramon, the King of Ding. And this other guy, Michael Berry.
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8: 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If we find anything suspicious, like new loans or changes to your financial accounts, we alert you right away, all through text, phone, email, or the LifeLock.

0: She's the primary educator to our children. She's the one who ensures I never let football or my business become a distraction from that of a husband and father. She's the person that knows me best at my core, and it is through our marriage that, Lord willing, we will both attain salvation. I say all of this to you because I have seen it firsthand, how much happier someone can be when they disregard the outside noise and move closer and closer to God's will in their life. Isabel's dream of having a career might not have come true, but if you asked her today if she has any regrets on her decision, she would laugh out loud without hesitation and say, heck no. As a man who gets a lot of praise and has been given a platform to speak to audiences like this one today, I pray that I always use my voice for God and not for myself. Everything I am saying to you is not from a place of wisdom, but rather a place of experience. I am hopeful that these words will be seen as those from a man not much older than you, who feels it is imperative that this class, this generation, and this time in our society must stop pretending that the things we see around us are normal. Heterodox ideas abound even within Catholic circles. For let's be honest, there is nothing good about playing God with having children, whether that be your ideal number or the perfect time to conceive. No matter how you spin it, there is nothing natural about Catholic birth control. It is only in the past few years that I have grown encouraged to speak more boldly and directly because, as I mentioned earlier, I have leaned into my vocation as a husband and father and as a man. To the gentlemen here today, part of what plagues our society is this lie that has been told to you that men are not necessary in the home or in our communities. As men, we set the tone of the culture. And when that is absent, disorder, dysfunction, and chaos set in. This absence of men in the home is what plays a large role in the violence we see all around the nation. Other countries do not have nearly the same absentee father rates as we find here in the U.S., and a correlation could be made in their drastically lower violence rates as well. Be unapologetic in your masculinity, fighting against the cultural emasculation of men. Do hard things. Never settle for what is easy. You might have a talent that you don't necessarily enjoy, but if it glorifies God, maybe you should lean into that over something that you might think suits you better. I speak from experience as an introvert who now finds myself as an amateur public speaker and an entrepreneur, something I never thought I'd be when I received my industrial engineering degree.
1: And for that big jump, here's Evil. Up and over that four-foot ditch.
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